0: One thing about David, somehow he never forgot people who were kind to him. If somebody did him a favor, he never forgot it. And if there's ever a man in the Bible that could be said of him, he is a man of steel and velvet, David is the man. Steel as a warrior, velvet and tender and compassionate as a man in his relationship to other people.
1: A crisis reveals a lot, especially about what we say we believe. In today's edition of In Touch, the teaching ministry of Dr. Charles Stanley reminds us that admirable character isn't suddenly forged in extreme situations. No, it's carefully crafted every day as we wisely choose between right and wrong. The first 10 chapters of 2 Samuel provide the basis for today's study of the true test of character. Let's join Dr. Stanley now for his message.
0: 2 Samuel chapter 1. And if I should ask you, what is the true test of a person's character? Is it what they do in the midst of a crisis or how they respond to life's situations continuously? That is, not on a once in a time of crisis kind of response, but the true test of character is how we respond generally and continuously in little areas of life as well as the major ones. So that's what I want to talk about tonight, and that is the true test of character. And what I want us to do, and this sounds like it'll take us a long time, but it won't. I want us to go through the chapters up until David has a moral relapse in his life. So I want us to go up through the 10th chapter, and I'm going to do it in a way that if you'll follow me, it will not take us a long time, and I want to show you something about him as a man, and yet I want you to get the sweep of what's happening in these first 10 chapters. If you recall in 1 Samuel, we took a 10-year period of his life or thereabout when we were talking about what is God up to in David's life, and we saw his relationship to Saul is running continuously and what God was saying to him. So in these chapters, I want you to see the character of the man. So I want us to begin in chapter 1, and if you'll just follow me as I refer to some passages and let me show you what's happening. If you recall that now before, in the 31st chapter, Saul was killed in battle or died in battle, and also his son Jonathan. Well, the first chapter here begins with the fact that a man came out of that battle and came and found David. And he said in the 4th verse that the people have fled from the battle. Many of the people also have fallen and dead, and Saul and Jonathan, his son, are dead also. And so David said to him, well, how did you know that they're dead? So here's the story he told him. He said he found Saul wounded, having fallen upon his own sword, did not want to be slain by the Philistines, and so he asked this young man to kill him. And so he said in the 9th verse that there was anguish upon him because his life was yet whole. That is, he was still alive, though he was wounded. So the man said, I took the crown that was on his head and the bracelet and brought him to you after I killed him. Well, he didn't know David. So the Bible says that David took his clothes and rent them, and also with his men. And the next part of this passage says that David in verse 17 lamented with this lamentation over Saul and over Jonathan, his son. Now listen, as I went through these 10 chapters, almost every one of 50 main primary character qualities are found in David's life. Now, I don't have time to go through all 50 of them, so I'm just going to pick out some as we go through here, because what I want you to see, I want you to see beyond David's actions and see David's heart. Because for the 10 years before this, all he's doing is fighting and running and trying to save his life. And in these 10 chapters, there is war, there is conflict, there is a civil war, all kinds of things happening. But I want you to find and listen and hear and feel the man's heart, about which the scripture says he's a man after God's own heart. I want you to notice in verse 17, it says, and David lamented with this lamentation over Saul and over Jonathan, his son. And I can understand, and you can, why he could be so sorrowful over Jonathan. But how would he be so sorrowful over a man who for 10 long years did everything in his human power to kill him? I'll tell you why. Because one of the character qualities found in David was that he was a very forgiving man. And that's found all the way through these 10 chapters. Very forgiving. And here's a beautiful example of David's forgiving spirit. He says in verse 19, the beauty of Israel is slain upon the high places. How are the mighty falling? And he says this about a man who tried to kill him for 10 long years. And all the way through this passage, verse 23, Saul and Jonathan were lovely and pleasant in their lives, and in their death they were not divided. They were swifter than eagles. They were stronger than lions. He's saying this about a man who tried to kill him. Every way possibly tried to take his life. And he says again in verse 25, how are the mighty fallen in the midst of the battle? O Jonathan, thou wast slain in thine high places. I am distressed for thee. Here is a man of a forgiving spirit, chapter 2. So naturally, Saul being killed, David knew that God had anointed him as the king. So notice, if you will, what he says. It came to pass after this that David inquired of the Lord, saying, shall I go up into any of the cities of Judah? And the Lord said unto him, go up. And David said, whither shall I go up? And he said, unto Hebron. Now listen, here is a beautiful example, again, of a beautiful character quality in him. Not only was he forgiving, but he was very cautious. He knew that God had anointed him king. He got on his knees. He said, Lord, shall I go up to any of the cities of Judah or shall I not? He waited for God, being very cautious that he followed the mind of God. Now, in today's world, when an opening comes in business, the aggressive man wants to rush in and take it before somebody gets it. A man of character says, Lord, what wilt thou have me to do? I want you to notice it took him 7 long years after Saul's death to become the king over all of Israel. But he was a very cautious man. So if you'll notice down in verse 8, but Abner, now Joab and Abner are the two generals. Joab, who's the commander for David's army, Abner, the commander for Saul's army. So Saul's dead, of course, and so Abner takes Saul's son, Ish-bosheth, the son of Saul, brought him over to Mahanaim, and so they crowned him king over the rest of the tribes. So now, of course, you know what's going to happen. We've got two kings in Israel, one over the major tribes, the vast majority, one over the tribe of Judah. So naturally, you can expect civil war to set in. Now, what happens here in the rest of that chapter is that Joab and Abner have a little contest. They get some of the soldiers out of both armies, and they put them together to see who's the strongest. And Joab, who is David's general, they just wipe out Abner's crowd and sets them to flee. And one of the things that happens is that Joab's brother is killed in the fight. Not that fight, but he's chasing Abner, and Abner tells him, he says, don't chase me. He didn't really want to kill Joab's brother. But they fought, and he killed him, which later cost Abner his life. Well, what happens is that Abner returns to Hebron, and so Joab and Abner, the two commanding generals, now they began to talk. So Joab said, look, I want you to come up here quietly and let's talk. And when he did, he killed Abner, which meant that this destroyed Saul's general and now Ishbosheth's general, who was the commander of all of his army. Now I want you to notice, again, David's response. How he responded when Saul, his enemy, died. How he responded now when Abner, who had fought against him before, but now has come to say, I'm willing to bring the armies of Ishbosheth. I'm ready to turn Israel over to you. The scripture says that when he found out that Joab now, who is his general and whom he loves dearly, has fought with him. He's found out that Joab has killed Abner. Instead of being glad, the Bible says, he is in great distress. And look what happens. Look in verse 31. And David said to Joab and to all the people that were with him, rend your clothes, gird you with sackcloth, and mourn before Abner. And King David himself followed the bear, or the casket there. And they buried Abner in Hebron. And the king lifted up his voice and wept at the grave of Abner. And all the people wept. The interesting thing about David, somehow there is a compassion about him that is evident at every turn. And here is one of those character qualities of compassion. Here's a man he'd fought against, a man who was his enemy. But here he is slain, and the scripture says that David lamented over Abner and said, died Abner as a fool died. Move on down to 38. And the king said unto his servants, know ye not that there is a prince and a great man fallen this day in Israel? And here's another character quality of David. He had great respect for men who were skilled and gifted in whatever area they had as a responsibility. He says, a prince and a great man has fallen this day. Well, chapter 5, what happens? Everybody comes and they decide the time has come. And so if you'll notice in verse 3, the latter part says, they anointed David king over all of Israel. So here he is now. He's become the king. David was 30 years of old when he began to reign, and he reigned 40 years. Now listen, there are several things not many people can stand. One of them is power. There are not many folks who can stand power and prestige and honor and position. It goes to their head and absolutely destroys them. And how many people has God offered opportunities of position and prominence, prestige and wealth and all the rest, only to end up on the shelf because they didn't know how to handle it? But here is David in his humility saying, God's done all this. And as a result of that same chapter, verse 17, when the Philistines heard that they had anointed king, man, they began to get all the troops together. The Philistines also came and spread themselves in the valley of Rephaim. David inquired of the Lord, saying, shall I go up to the Philistines? Wilt thou deliver them into mine hand? The Lord said to David, go up, for I will doubtless deliver the Philistines into thine hand. David was a man of prayer, and I'll tell you, if he learned anything, David knew how to talk to God. Now, he was a man diligently beseeching the Lord's guidance. That's why he was a man after God's own heart. That's why he was a man of great character. He listened to God. He didn't say, well, if we've been successful here, we're going to be successful. Don't have to ask God about that. Chapter 7. Well, here, if you notice, it came to pass when the king sat in his house that the Lord had given him rest round about from all of his enemies. I mean, through all of this now, he's been crowned king, and he's whipped the Philistines in two big battles, and so everybody started calming things down. The king said to Nathan, the prophet, and we'll hear more about him later, see now, I dwell in a house of cedar, but the ark of God dwells within curtains. And here, I think, is a beautiful expression of his gratitude toward God. He said, look, I live in a house of cedar, and God's house dwells in curtains, and that's not right. Now, let me ask you something. I wish I knew how to tell you what I feel in my heart. Only God knows what I feel. I want so badly and so deep in my heart that you learn something. And I can't make you learn it. And I can't cram it down your throat. And I can't shove it into your mind. My deep, yearning, longing heart's desire is that not a one of you'd miss what God's got. Well, David had a real grateful heart. And here is his reverence before God and his honor of the Lord. Reverence before God. Here's this mighty man. As a warrior, he's absolutely matchless. And if there's ever a man in the Bible that could be said of him, he is a man of steel and velvet, David is the man. Steel as a warrior, velvet and tender and compassionate as a man in his relationship to other people. So he sat before the Lord in chapter 8. Is just one long chapter of David's continuous victory. Look, if you will. Chapter 8 says, and after this, it came to pass that David smote the Philistines and subdued them. Move on down to verse 2. He smote Moab. Verse 3, smote also Hadaziah, the son of Rahab, and so forth. Verse 4, he took from him 1,000 chariots and 700 horsemen, 20,000 footmen, and David hewed all the chariot horses, but reserved all of them for 100 chariots. Verse 5, David slew the Syrians, 22,000 men. Verse 15, and David reigned over all Israel, and David executed judgment and justice unto all his people. Now listen now, watch this. Years have gone by now since Saul died. But here is the sensitivity of a great man. Chapter 9 says, and David said, is there yet any that is left of the house of Saul that I may show him kindness for Jonathan's sake? And all the way through these chapters, you'll find him showing kindness to people. Now watch this. He's been king for quite some time, one battle after the other. A lot of things have gone through David's mind, and it's as if Saul was a thing of the past. And his friend Jonathan, of course, he'd never forget. But here he is now, king of Israel, and all this time has gone by. And he says to one of his servants one day, he said, by the way, is there any trace of anybody left of Saul's family that I'm not aware of, then I may show him kindness for Jonathan's sake. There's that loyalty. Look in verse 2. And there was of the house of Saul a servant whose name was Ziba. And when they had called him unto David, the king said to him, are you Ziba? And he said, thy servant is he. The king said, is there not yet any of the house of Saul that I may show the kindness of God unto him? Now, isn't that beautiful? He says, I want to show him the kindness of God. Jonathan hath yet a son, which is lame on his feet. And he says he's over at Lodibar. And so you remember the story that he went and he brought him. And here's what he said. He said in verse 11, he says, he'll be like one of my sons. He never forgot Saul. He never forgot Jonathan. He says, is there anybody left of the house of Saul? And Saul's grandson, Jonathan's son, was left. And he says, he'll eat at my table. Now, up until this time in the life of David, here he is, a man after God's own heart. All through the turmoil and the trial, here he is with his beautiful character. But if you recall in the first part of this book of 2 Samuel, what he said when he talked about Saul and Jonathan, he said in verse 25, how are the mighty fallen? Listen, how are the mighty fallen? Here he is now, king over Israel, one victory after the other, down in the valley, God's sifting him and pruning him and getting him ready to be a king. And here he is now, having succeeded as the king of the whole nation of Israel, and all you see in him, mighty man of valor, mighty man of war, military genius, never having really lost the battle, he really won ultimately every single time. And now, the next event in his life proves that no man is beyond falling. And I believe God has some lessons for us in chapter 11, just like he has in these previous chapters. So would you stand? Let's pray together. Father, so often we judge people by the world standards, and we place upon them qualities that don't belong to them because we only see them in decisions that seem to be evident of their greatness. When you see how man lives every day, what we are when we're all alone, what we are in our heart. You see us as we are when everything is going our way and when things not going our way. So you see us as we really are. You know the true character of every one of us, our faults, our failures, our strengths, our weaknesses. And Father, we thank you for the life of David, a beautiful example. You didn't hold anything back when you described the lives of these men. You showed them as they were in order to motivate us and help us to see what you are able to work out in our life and also to see them, to see ourselves as we look into their life. We see a mirror. Some things we may see of ourselves that we like and some things we may not like. But Father, we do pray that you may so work in our hearts that you could say of us, as you said, of David, a man, a woman, after God's own heart. And we want that kind of life relationship with you. And then, Father, how many people tonight are described in their hearts like we saw in this passage? We saw two kingdoms, two kings, David, Ishbosheth. And as long as there were two, there was civil war. When only one became the king, there was peace. And Father, we know in our hearts, as long as self sits on the throne and the Spirit of God desires to sit there, there is conflict and civil war. Only when we give up one and yield everything to the Spirit of the Lord is there peace in our heart. And it's my prayer that somebody tonight would be willing to say, Lord, giving up all my old ways, yielding everything to you, want to give up the civil war in my life. I want Jesus Christ to be the reigning king in my life beginning tonight. We'll praise you for it, Father, in Jesus' name. Amen.
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0: Isn't it absurd to even think about our being selfish or stingy or failing to sacrifice something when you and I are going to spend eternity in the house of God made by God Himself forever and ever and ever? I want to tell you something, friend. When you and I stand before God, the Bible says in Revelation that He's going to wipe all tears from our eyes. You know why we're going to weep? We're going to be ashamed and sorrowful over our little thinking, our selfish thinking, our greed, our littleness. When we look back on earth and see all the times we held so tightly to what belonged to us when we should have been giving it to God, and God says, now here's eternity, and you can just enjoy it, time without end. Now, my friend, I don't know about you, but there's no way in the world for me to justify go to sleep at night with a clear conscience and telling God that I can't afford to give Him this and I can't afford to give Him that, when He says, I am going to prepare a place for you. And if I go and prepare a place for you, I'm coming again to receive you to myself, that where I am, we are going to be forever. Now, the problem is we read that, but we say, I believe that. But we don't picture ourselves and feel ourselves in the presence of God forever. That's the way it's going to be. You see, this isn't it. Then why act like it is? There's no point in holding to ourselves when God wants us to give and give and give. Not only is He going to bless us here, but He says, I have not seen nor ear heard, not only presently, but in the future, what God's prepared for us.
1: 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Did you have a fresh understanding as you listened today to this program? Tell us what you learned. Next week on In Touch, how much focused attention do you give to God? As our study of 2 Samuel continues, we'll hear about David's habit of sitting before the Lord. That's coming soon on In Touch, the teaching ministry of Dr. Charles Stanley. 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

0: Hi, this is Jeanette Marie of the Emotions with a promise from God's Word found in Psalms chapter 1, verses 1 through 3. Blessed is the man that walks not in the counsel of the ungodly, nor stands in the way of sinners, nor sits in the seat of the scornful. But his delight is in the law of the Lord, and in his law he does meditate day and night. He shall be like a tree planted by the rivers of water, and bring forth his fruit in his season, and whatsoever he does shall prosper.
1: Happiness is not God's primary goal for marriage.
2: Dr. Tony Evans says the Lord has a mission in mind, and he gave men partners to help them carry it out.
1: A man who is not maximizing what God has given to the woman has limited what God can do through him because he's not using the help that God provided.
2: Celebrating 40 years of faithfulness, this is The Alternative with Dr. Tony Evans, author, speaker, senior pastor of Oak Cliff Bible Fellowship in Dallas, Texas, and president of The Urban Alternative. Dominion is a word you don't hear a lot in everyday conversation, but it's the name of an often misunderstood biblical concept Dr. Evans tells us about today when he takes us to Genesis chapter 2. Let's join him.
1: If you were to buy

0: Or if you have a set of checkers and you look closely, you will see each checker has a crown on it. And that is because each checker is meant to become a king. Each checker is designed to reach the point where they are crowned. Because once a checker is crowned, its domain spreads. It now doesn't just have to go one jump after another. It can sweep down the whole board because it's been crowned and its dominion is expanded. But we all know all checkers don't become kings. It all depends on the moves that they make. Many checkers find themselves on the side, never having been crowned. Not because they didn't have a crown, they just never made the moves to get crowned. God has declared that every man has a crown on him. Every man has been dubbed and deemed by God as the stabilizer and the foundation for history and for the culture. God gave Adam a divine identity. God gave him his name. God gave him a divine nature. God gave him a divine assignment. God gave him a divine calling. God gave him his divine presence in the garden. God gave him his divine word. He didn't give it to Eve, he gave it to Adam. And God gave him his divine authority. God did all of that before there was an Eve. Because in God's economy, before he would dare bring a woman into the sphere of Adam's life, he had to make sure Adam was responsible to him. Because the definition of a man is responsibility under God. When a lion belts out a roar, it can be heard for almost 5 miles. That's 88 football fields and 283 basketball courts lined up one next to another. And the lion is roaring to let you know, this is my domain, don't mess with it. He is setting his stake down. This is my dominion. When God created the human race, he created the human race to act in history from his vantage point in eternity. It's called in theology the dominion covenant, the agreement that he made with mankind. To understand what the male's role is, juxtaposition the female's role, you have to understand the dominion covenant because that's key to understanding what you are about individually, what marriage is about, and what purpose is about, all lined up in this one agreement that God made with history through mankind. In Genesis chapter 1, verse 26, we read, "Then God said, 'Let us make man in our image, according to our likeness. And let them rule over the fish of the sea and over the birds of the sky and over the cattle of the earth and over every creeping thing that creeps on the earth.'" God created man in his own image. In the image of God, he created him. Male and female, he created them. God blessed them and God said to them, "Be fruitful and multiply and fill the earth, subdue it, and rule over the fish of the sea and over the birds of the sky and over every living thing that moves on the earth." Three words establish the covenant. Let them rule. That means dominion. To rule over is to exercise dominion. He says, "I want to create men, and I want to create men, mankind, in my image." An image is a mirror. When you went to the restroom and when you looked in the mirror, you saw a reflection of yourself. You looked at your image. God says, "I want to have lookalikes, images, image bearers on earth who reflect us," let us, "the Trinity in heaven." So God created man to mirror from the invisible realm what God is like in the visible realm. God created mankind so that earth would get a reflection of heaven through mankind. He said, the way I'm going to do that is I'm going to create a male man and a female man. Because it says he made them male and female, but he called both man. So that's what we do when we say mankind. We talk about males and females under the title of man or mankind. So God created mankind, male and female, in order that they would mirror heaven in history and eternity in time. So that's why God did it. God is a spirit. So there was to be a visible mirroring of his spiritual nature. That's why God breathed into man the breath of life, so that man would have the Spirit of God operating in this physical body so that he could manage the physical world from the spiritual reality of God. That is the human assignment. That is why God made you, me, and us. Psalm chapter 8, verses 3 to 6 says, what is man that thou art mindful of him? You have crowned him with glory, having made him a little lower than the angels. So man has been crowned as God's epic part of creation in order to mirror him in history. Psalm 115, verse 16 says that the heavens belong to God, but earth belongs to man. In Psalm chapter 82, verse 6, it says that our managerial responsibility over creation is so awesome, God even calls mankind little gods. Calling you little gods because I've given you managerial. Now, don't get this wrong. You don't own a thing. The earth is the Lord's, the fullness thereof, the world and all they that dwell in it. So let's don't get this wrong, but you are my managers. And your job is to manage my world based on the instructions from the owner. And I own it. So that is the job of the human race. But because God turned it over to man and gave man freedom, he allows us to mess it up if we choose to. Because within the creation process, God granted freedom. That's why he gave Adam the option of choosing. So we have freedom to mess up God's purposes. We also have the freedom to get back in it so that we can get things aligned correctly. So even though that was the mandate, the dominion mandate to rule on God's behalf in history, God did not create man and woman at the same time. It says he created Adam first. And the reason he created Adam first was that he was supposed to be the foundation. He was to be the stabilizing force on which everything else that God made would be built. So God created the man, did all this for the man, gave the man instruction, and put him in, here it is, the garden, the place of delight, the word Eden, the place of delight. Let me say a word about Eden and the man, because there is no woman yet. We're going to get to the ladies in a minute. But the ladies are not here yet, because God knew that he didn't want a woman coming into a messed up man. So he held off on the woman till he could get the man straight. And that's always God's process, and that's always our headache. Because God can't get men straight, women are in trouble. So he created the man first, and he put him in the garden. The garden was the place of God's abiding presence. In other words, the man was to establish his identity in God's presence. By man, I'm talking about male. The male was to establish his identity in God's presence, the garden. That's why it says the Lord God, because that's God's presence. So he was, everywhere he went, boom, like a pinball machine, in the garden, he's bumping into God. We have a generation of men who want to visit God. So they'll visit him on Sunday, as long as he leaves them alone, Monday, Tuesday, Wednesday, Thursday, Friday, and Saturday. But they'll give him a visit. It's an important concept. Adam was to live in the garden, that is, living in God's presence. All of his operation was to be tied to his connection with God, because everything else would be tied to the absence or the presence of that connection. So everywhere he went, all day long, the Bible says he walked with God during the cool of the day. In other words, he and God hung out together. It was a dynamic relationship, not an event. It wasn't going to church. No, it was living in church. That is, living in God's reality. So that was Adam's responsibility before there is an Eve. Now, God says in verse 18, then the Lord God said, it is not good for man to be alone. I will make him a helper suitable for him. All right, so let's get this straight. Adam is not looking for a woman. Because God said it's not good for Adam to be alone. Adam didn't say that. Adam didn't say, where's she at? Before Adam realized he was alone, God determined he was alone and said, I'm going to get him a helper suitable for him. Now watch this. God has already given him a job. He's not going to give him a helper until he got a job. He gave him his presence, and then he decided, okay, now I'm going to give you a helper who is suitable because you are alone.
1: There's a deeper meaning to that word helper, and Dr. Evans will tell us about it when he continues our message in just a moment. Stay with us.
2: As a follower of Christ, you are created and called for greatness, now more than ever before. But most men don't get that. They don't understand. Instead, they choose to follow the world's definition for how to be an influencer, not God's, and wind up wasting their lives on that which will never last. In his powerful sequel to the bestseller, Kingdom Man, Tony Evans' Kingdom Men Rising calls men to break free of apathetic faith, to take a stand, do more than just exist. You have been called to rise up and influence those around you, at home and in your communities. As kingdom men, we must point others to the King and his kingdom in order to challenge and change our culture for good. Discover how when you get the much-anticipated sequel to Kingdom Man, Kingdom Men Rising, and learn the art of intentional impact. The measure of a man's mark is revealed through what he does. A man's legacy is much more than leaving a name behind. How will you use your God-given gifts for good? Put in the work and experience a life of greatness today. 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
1: 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I'll repeat that contact information for you after part two of today's message. Here's Tony.
0: Now, let's go a little deeper in here. Let's talk a little Hebrew. The Hebrew word helper suitable is pronounced Ezer Kanigdo. That's how it's pronounced in Hebrew. Ezer means help. Kanigdo means a corresponding, a counterpart. So this is a corresponding counterpart to you because you are alone. Adam doesn't feel he's alone. God decides he's alone. But alone regarding what? God says, I'm going to make them male and female, Genesis 1 we just read, and let them rule. So the reason why God is going to create a female in a few moments is not merely so that Adam can have a companion, it is so he can get help to rule. Adam, the job I want you to produce is so big, so substantive, so gargantuous that you can't do it all by yourself alone. So I'm going to bring somebody alongside of you who corresponds to you, who's going to enable you to expand your dominion further than you could ever do it on your own. So a man who is not maximizing what God has given to the woman has limited what God can do through him because he's not using the help that God provided. That the job of the help is to expand the rule in the context of companionship. So let's get this straight. I'm sure we have a lot of singles here. So let me explain something. Adam didn't need Eve to become complete because we mix up being single and being alone. Those are not the same thing. If you are a single like Adam is right now and like Eve will be before she's introduced to Adam, you are supposed to be a complete single. Marriage should be a bonus, not a necessity. You are to be complete. Let me illustrate what I'm saying. Right now in my hand I have two keys. Two keys. This key unlocks a door. This key unlocks a door. They don't unlock the same door. They unlock two separate doors. But I don't need this key to unlock the door that this key has been designed to unlock. This key is not incomplete because it ain't with this key. This key is not incomplete because it's not with this key. Because they are corresponding to one another. They're both made of metal and they're both keys, but they're not the same. However, right now, I have a key ring. So I put this key on a ring, and I put this key on a ring. Now the keys are together. This key is no longer alone. It is now attached by a ring to another key. The attachment to the key does not take away the completeness of the individual key. The individual key is still absolutely complete. But because they're hooked up, they can now do more together than they could do apart without losing the uniqueness of their indentations and protrusions. So it's okay to want a ring on it as long as you understand getting a ring doesn't solve a problem. It's supposed to be two complete singles getting together, not half a single and half a single making one married. No, it is the uniqueness of the two. They just hanging out now in company with each other to accomplish a greater thing than any one could do on its own. So what am I saying here? I am saying that happiness is not God's primary goal for marriage. Once you make happiness the primary goal, when you're not happy anymore, you don't want to stay married because happiness was the goal. Happiness is the fruit, not the root. The root of the goal was let them rule. And if I could ever get them to rule underneath me in relationship to me, under the authority of me, properly relating to one another, happy won't be a problem. Because happy will be the result of fulfilling the purpose for the arrangement I set up in the first place. So he's now establishing what they are to be about. They are to be about operating under his rule. So now God brings out all the animals. He brings them out to see what the man would call them. And the man names all the cattle, verse 20. Naming in the Bible is a big deal, because naming in the Bible has to do with claiming authority over that which you name. So it's not just giving a word, it is to own it. To name it is to own it. There are 1.2 million species of animals, 1.2 million. Underneath them, there are all kinds of subspecies. So Adam is naming all the animals. He's got a big job. He's a brilliant man to give all these names to all these creatures that God is bringing before him. But God has equipped him for his calling. And God is not going to bring you what he knows you're not able to handle. So if you want to be a man that God can bring things to so that you can lay hold of it, lay claim to it, every time you come in on Sunday and you stand for communion, particularly the men, because Eve has not been created yet, and you stand before God, you take communion, you should be setting up the week. You should be saying, God, for this week, I'm going to start my day with you. I'm going to bring you in on everything related to my day. I'm going to make time to make you the priority of my day so that you can flow to me, so that I can see what you have for me, so I can give name to it and ownership of it to increase your dominion in history. And then every day you're bringing God to bear in every aspect of your life. You're not visiting him on Sunday. You are living with him. And therefore, experiencing kingdom rule.
1: Dr. Tony Evans will have more for us on the idea of dominion on Monday when he continues this lesson from his current teaching series, Kingdom Men Rising. And he'll come back in just a moment to share an important truth from God's Word. 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And if you've never taken the step of starting a relationship with God through Jesus Christ, it starts by realizing none of us is perfect enough to qualify for heaven on our own. But that's not the end of the story. Here's Dr. Evans to explain why.
0: He who knew no sin became sin for us that we might become the righteousness of God in him. Guess what? God is going to let you go to heaven on credit. He will credit to your account the righteousness of Christ, because God has credited to Jesus Christ your sin. So your credit score can be 100 if you go to Jesus Christ for salvation right now.
1: How do you do that? Tony would be happy to explain it to you. Just visit TonyEvans.org and click on the link that says Jesus. He has a short, powerful video that explains what real Christianity is all about, along with some free follow-up resources. Check it out today and discover the amazing difference it can make in your life. When your car is out of alignment, your wheels are actually pointing in slightly different directions. Eventually, your tires will either wear out or go flat. On Monday, Dr. Evans will talk about why so many marriages have the same problem and what men should be doing about it. Hope you'll be back for that. The Alternative with Dr. Tony Evans is brought to you by The Urban Alternative and is celebrating 40 years of faithfulness thanks to the generous contributions of listeners like you.

0: Hello, everybody. This is Babbie Mason, and you're listening to Babbie's House on the Radio. I'm your host, and thank you so very much for joining me. You know, my heart is overjoyed today to speak with our very special guest, Dr. Mary Sims. She is the author of Move Past Your Pain, Discover Your Purpose. 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She helps individuals and families alike discover God's absolute best for their lives. She is on a mission to empower, to encourage, and enlighten people to maximize their God-given potential, to share the way to the past, and live their best life right now. She resides in Southern California, where she practices, and she is a powerhouse. We met not long ago at our good friend Carol Ross Burnett's event called The Platform, and she addressed us that day. And I know that she is going to address some issues in your life, but we just need to turn over the fallow ground and allow God to minister to those places in our hearts and in our lives that need that special touch from Him. Well, Dr. Mary Sims, thank you for joining us here today on Babbie's House on the Radio. How are you today?
1: Oh, I'm great. Thank you so much for having me. And yes, I just loved meeting you and love the fact that I'm on Babbie Mason Radio. It's really exciting to see that I possibly can impact people to have quality lives for the kingdom of God and moving them forward in their lives. I'm just really excited about it.
0: And you do that so well, Dr. Sims. You do that so well. The moment that you took the floor, that you took the microphone that morning at our mutual friend Carol Ross Burnett's event called The Platform, which is an event for singers and songwriters out there in the Los Angeles area, the moment you took the microphone that morning, my spirit stood up in me, and I said, all right, now, this is a woman who is on a mission for God. This is a woman who is taking back territory and giving people keys to unlock doors that have kept them in bondage for so many years. You have written a book called Move Past Your Pain and Discover Your Purpose. What inspired you to write this book?
1: Well, you know, I've been working with people and for many, many years, for over 25 years, and people with a lot of pain, struggles in their lives, and I saw a thread or a pattern that was going on where people were stuck in their lives, even though they were Christians or they had faith in God. They were stuck, and I had a passion to help to see people get unstuck and move past their pain to discover all that God has for their life. Because I truly believe that God has a plan for every person listening to the sound of my voice, and He loves them and wants them to move forward and develop all their giftings and their talents. And you know, when they get to heaven, God can say, well done, my good and faithful servant, because they will have worked through a lot of issues in their life to be able to succeed in the and work through and use the gifts that God had given them to impact others in powerful and purposeful ways. So this book has been in my spirit for many, many years. And finally, the Lord said to me, are you going to write it? Are you going to be able to help people? And it took some discipline and some work. And it took, some work and some discipline and some great editing, and it finally came out of April of this year, and I'm really excited about it. It's not a large book. It's a book about 126 pages, and it gives people tools to work through negative generational patterns. In my counseling office, I see people all the time that have pain from their past. So, for example, maybe alcohol. They had a family of origin where there was alcohol in the past, and that transferred to their life. Or I saw things that were hindering people. Those kind of behaviors transferred from one generation to the other.
0: Can you define what a negative generational pattern is? Can you give us some examples? You mentioned alcohol, addiction. What are some of those other ways that a negative generational pattern will reveal itself?
1: Yeah. An example might be, let's say I'll use alcohol because that's a good one, and that often transfers from generation to generation, but there are so many others. that I work with. But let's say a person comes into my office and they're struggling in their marriage relationship, but I find out in a history taking that their dad was an alcoholic, and maybe his grandfather was an alcoholic. And now, even though he did not go towards alcohol as a coping mechanism, now he uses marijuana every day. So he traded, he's that one generation used alcohol, and now he's using a substance every day to cope, which is affecting his relationship and is affecting his even his ability to provide, because sometimes marijuana can take away. It's a time stealer. It's a time robber. It can take away some of your energy, and it's costing him in his work in keeping good employment. So you see how that pattern of repeating substance abuse can hinder his life from all of God's best.
0: So what is the first step, you know, when a person realizes, okay, I have a challenge and I want to be free. I have a pattern that a habitual issue that I can't break free from. What is the very first step that one must take to be free?
1: Well, I think the first step is awareness and admission. You know, you have to admit that you have a problem in a certain area. And a lot of times, you know, there's a chapter in my book on denial. And there's a lot of us, including myself, at different times in our lives, can be in denial about dealing with certain things because some things are hard to deal with. And I think, though, when we are aware and we admit that there is a problem, then God can meet us. And then also when we have other people in our life that are healthy enough to speak into our life to help us to make changes and move towards a positive direction. But I think the first step is admitting. You know, I think the scripture, 1 John 1:9, says, if you confess your sin, he's faithful and just to forgive us. If you deny, the truth is not in you. I think we have to confess. And that's part of any 12-step program, to confess that, yes, I do have a challenge with this and I do need some help. And then I think God meets us and then starts directing the course of our treatment with either a professional counselor or a clergy member, someone that can really help.
0: You know, there is a myth that good Christians don't have issues. And oftentimes, maybe an unbelieving spouse might point fingers at a spouse and say, if you were so saved, or if you were a good Christian, you wouldn't have these issues. But that is a myth. Everybody has something because of the nature of us living on this planet, you know, and living in this body called flesh. Can you address that myth issue and just encourage somebody who is fighting the, you know, because along with that comes guilt and shame, and the enemy uses that to keep us locked up in that prison and before we can break free. Can you address that?
1: Yeah, well, you know, I think I was thinking about myths, especially Christians have myths that say, well, I don't need anybody but God. I don't need to go to a counselor and share anything. I just need God in my life. Or they rationalize it that way. Or another myth might be they feel too guilty, or they feel like they don't want to share their dirty laundry to really deal with issues in their life. But I think that all of us, we all fall short. Romans 3:23, all of us fall short. And we all have baggage in our lives, and so we're all working out our salvation with fear and trembling. We're all working towards personal growth and towards moving towards the plan that God has for our life. So there's nothing to be ashamed of to say, you know, I have issues, all of us do, that we all need to work through and work out so that we can become a blessing for someone else. I think that that's a lie from, you know, the enemy that tells us that we're supposed to be perfect people, and none of us are perfect, no, not one. So I think all of us, including the counselor that has training, all of us have our stuff that have to be dealt with, and that's why it's great and very freeing to be able to share with a safe person that and work through something so that we're more effective in whatever area God is taking us.
0: Amen, amen. For those of you that are tuning in and joining us here on Babby's House on the Radio. Thanks for joining us. I'm talking today with Dr. Mary Sims, the author of Move Past Your Pain, Discover Your Purpose. And Dr. Sims, your book is a great book. Thank you for writing it. You mentioned a moment ago that even the counselor has to work through some things. And obviously you speak as one having experience. What is your own story? Is breaking free of generational patterns in your own life is this a personal thing for you in any way?
1: Kind of. You know, I grew up in the inner city on the East Coast, and I grew up in an alcoholic family system. My mom said that my dad was a wonderful person who was in the World War II, and when he came back from World War II, he was just not the same. It was like Jekyll and Hyde when he had alcohol. And, you know, often with alcohol comes abuse. And so, of course, we were all affected by alcohol, as many families are, in a very devastating way. And so when my mom was a very spirited woman who was a feisty woman who had a lot of faith, didn't have a lot of resources or money, but had a lot of faith in a living and personal God and really looked to him. And so I watched her life. And she had presence of mind to at the time I was 12 and my sister was 13 to get us out of the inner city and move us to an environment that was a lot safer and better for our educational opportunities. So we actually moved on the West Coast to Arizona to spend time with my mom's family. And my mom, I watched her life and how God met her in some very, very tough times and through seeking employment and the transition and all of that, and how God transformed her, all of our lives, because of her decision to make us, keep us safe. So I think it is personal, and I think your background kind of shapes you for what you're going to do with your life. And I think it can make you bitter or better. You know, I think my life, even though I can reframe it, you know, being a cognitive behavioral therapist, I can reframe that, yes, even though it was a really tough background, I can have compassion and mercy and grace and can help people to move past their pain to discover all that God has for their life, especially if I could get out of there. Does that make sense?
0: It makes perfect sense. It makes perfect sense. And everything you say makes perfect sense. And this is a part of being free. When you go to someone like you that is qualified, Dr. Sims, that not only has spiritual insight, but you also have clinical insight and therapeutic insight and psychological insight, and you help me unpack my pain.
1: Yes.
0: And you help me to put it all out there on the table where I can deal with it. And then we learn something about ourselves, and then we have those light bulb or those aha moments, where those revelatory moments where Jesus meets us at the point of our pain.
1: Yes.
0: And we can deal with it. We can deal with it then. And that is so powerful. And I know that you're a woman of great faith in Christ, and you can't help, and you're a preacher, and you're a counselor.
1: Yes,
0: I don't know if you're carrying a license. I don't know if you got a license to preach, but I know you got a license to counsel, and you preach as one who has a license to preach. I can say that. But what part does faith play in breaking free? Because you are a woman who walks by faith. You lead by faith. You minister by faith. Talk to me about the power of faith in breaking free.
1: Well, I think it has everything to do with breaking free. I think your faith. And I think it has to do with a personal relationship. And, you know, I think when you come from a lot of pain in your life, sometimes you don't see God as this loving God, this loving Father who loves you and has a wonderful plan for your life. All you see is the negativity or the stuff that happened to you. And I think that if we can be able to separate what happened to us from who God really is and get to know him. And I think that's what helped me, because my mom's faith was, you know, I watched her life. I didn't watch what she said. I watched what she did. And I watched her life and her, and I watched her struggle and work through very, very difficult things. But she had a very living faith in an active and personal God. And because of that, that faith was kind of transferred to me, and I was able to cultivate that, her faith as an adult with a living God, and saw how he worked in my life. And I think, also, you know, I was a breast cancer survivor twice, and that, really caused me. I think there are things in your life that, you know, you start off perhaps with a faith, just knowing God, but things in your life can actually pull you to be closer to him or not, or move away from the Lord. And I think having breast cancer twice brought me closer to the Lord, and I really had more of an understanding and understood that the seriousness of life and the brevity of life and how important life was and how important life was to be lived in a healthy, quality, effective way, this side of eternity.
2: Yeah, that's so important. I want to backtrack on something you said a moment ago. You said that you are a breast cancer survivor, not once, but twice.
1: Yes.
2: And that journey strengthened your faith.
1: Yes.
2: I know that I have talked with people in person and online who have had, you know, the reoccurring events in their lives. They've met disappointment, and they couldn't rebound, and somehow they turned it on God and they blamed God, and it didn't strengthen their faith. It weakened their faith, and they ran from God. They pointed a finger at God. They even blamed God for their challenge, and they walked away from God.
1: Yeah.
2: What is the difference in the way you embraced your challenge? And it made you stronger. What is that ingredient as opposed to the person who blamed God and ran away from him?
1: Well, I think part of it is just surrendering to his plan for my life. I think that might be part of it. You know, I mean, I'm a fighter, and certainly I was 42 the first time, and I wanted to live. And I prayed to live, and I prayed for healing. But as reports kept coming in, some things were tough to hear and other things were not. But I had to deal with it. And so I think dealing with stuff is another thing. And then people get so afraid of dealing with hard stuff and dealing with stuff and then holding God's hand through it. And, you know, when it came back the second time, of course, I'm human. I was very disappointed and I was very discouraged. But I also knew that when it came back the second time, the first time they did a lumpectomy, and the second time it came back in the same breath, which was actually a blessing because it could have came back metastatically. And if it had come back metastatically, then we're dealing with a whole different fight. But it came back in the same breath, and when it came back in the same breath, I knew that I had to have a mastectomy. And I knew there was no denial that I had to just keep the breasts and eat healthy, just take the cancer out in a hurry, get it out of me. And I did it, and I dealt with it. So I don't know that I'm a lot different. I mean, I went through my emotions and the negative stuff, because I think when we go through things, you go through negative things. You go through crying and grieving and pain, and it's hard, and you need someone to sit with you through it. And it's not simple. The answer is not simple, because you're not saying, well, God will provide, he'll help you. Well, he does, but you got to work through a whole lot of stuff in order to get to the other side. And so I don't know. I think the difference is I clung to him and I surrendered to him, but I also did the work of whatever test, whatever surgery, whatever I needed to have done, I got it done.
2: Then, you know, what I hear you saying, Dr. Sims, is that life isn't always good.
1: No.
2: But God is always good.
1: Always. Always.
2: And somehow, in it all, through it all, he allows whatever it is that you're going through to work out together for your good.
1: That's right. That Romans 8:28.
2: Romans 8:28, all things. That's right.
1: Yeah, he works all things together for good for those that love him and are called according to his purpose. And even though we don't understand it, and that is the biggest issue is, you know, as a cognitive behavioral person, you have to help people reframe their thinking about things. Like, God is sovereign. Why is he allowing this? Well, we don't know why. We don't have all the answers of why he's allowing it. I know that he's good, and I know he can work out this situation for your good and the greater glory, his greater glory. I know that, but it is It does take a person to have cultivated a personal relationship with him, to get to know him in a personal way before you have to go through that kind of stuff. Because when you're going through that kind of stuff, you need anchors and you need the rock. You need the rock of Jesus to help you to get through it.
2: Yes, amen. I'm talking today with Dr. Mary Sims, the author of Move Past Your Pain, Discover Your Purpose. And in your book, Dr. Sims, you do tell not only your own story, but you tell the story, some stories of other people who have done that. They have moved past their pain to discover their purpose. Can you shed a light, shine a light on the story of someone else that you talk about in your book?
1: Yes. I was thinking about this young man who was about 15 or 16 years old at the time. This was many years ago. And I was working in Long Beach at the time, and he came in, and he said his parents brought him in, and he was oppositionally defiant and violating the rights of himself and other people and hanging out with the wrong people. And I really tried to work with this young man and build his self-esteem and show him who he really was and what tremendous potential he had and the giftings that he had in his life, and try to validate and affirm those things and help him to see truth about himself, because a lot of times we don't believe truth about ourselves. We believe something different. And so, and his parents worked with him as well to try to help him to see, but he just didn't want to see. And so I worked a few sessions, and then I got so discouraged because I thought, oh, oh boy, Lord, this one is going to go the way of jail or death or something. I don't think this person is going to make it. And I, you know, that's my own professional judgment that, you know, God's never finished with anyone. And so we terminated therapy and said our goodbyes. And about 6 or 7 years later, I was having a particularly discouraging day, and I needed encouragement myself. And this young man looked about in his 20s, clean cut, came into my office and said, "Aren't you Dr. Sims?" And I said, "Yeah." He said, "Don't you remember me?" I said, "No. Who are you?" And he mentioned who he was. And he said, "You know, I was here next door doing a doctor appointment, but I thought I would come back to see if you were still here because I wanted to thank you for the words that you put in my heart and how you tried to help me to work through a difficult time in my life." He said, "I just came back to thank you and tell you now I'm a youth pastor."
2: Mm-hmm.
1: And that just really blessed me and helped me to, you know, just continue. Those kinds of, you know, that's why we all need validation and encouragement to help us to continue with the work that we're called to do. Because, it, you know, you see that some life has been changed. And I'm so glad that he came back and said thank you.
2: Praise God.
1: Yeah.
2: You use two definitive words in the title of your book. Well, there's more than two. I'm a word person, and I'm looking at your title, and there are several definitive words, but you make a relationship between two alliterative words, and that is pain and purpose. And if we embrace the pain and we allow God to use the pain, He will turn that pain around and allow it to work for us.
1: Yes.
2: Tell us about the relationship, how pain, if we allow it, can become a motivator. Pain can become an instigator. Pain can become a jump starter. It can be that thing that pushes us, propels us to move toward our purpose. Can you speak towards that?
1: Well, yeah, I think you said it very well. I mean,
2: because it's in me, doctor. It's in me, you know.
1: That's good. I mean, that'll preach. You said it very well, because you know, a lot of times people want to hide pain or move away from it or not deal with pain. But a lot of times pain, God uses pain to reveal things in our life and to cause us to move forward in a way that brings joy in the morning. You with me? I mean, pain is nothing more than kind of a warning sign. Just like when you go to the doctor and you have pain in your side or sciatica or something, and you know you need to go and deal with that. Well, emotional pain is the same way. When you have emotional pain, there's something that we really need to deal with. Don't reject it. Don't shut it down. Don't drink. Don't use, you know, drugs. Deal with the pain, because then the pain brings revelation of something different that could bring a whole new way of relating, a whole new change, a whole new transformation in our lives. it could bring us to another level of growth, which helps us to get freer and cause us to have healthier quality of life.
2: 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This is very good stuff. 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And before our time

0: transformation in your book. And with Christ, there's always good news, and transformation is always possible. Always possible. Nothing is impossible with Christ. Can you define what transformation looks like so that that person who needs to move towards God will have hope?
1: Yeah, well, the minister part is going to kick in me now. But the definition of transformation means change, transfiguration, metamorphosis, alteration, or conversion. Now, we know that God is the only one that, you know, when we accept Christ as our Savior, He converts us from death to life. And so He is in the transformation business, and He's in the restoration business. Now, I think that as we can see throughout Scripture that God transformed lives. And I think that as we move towards Him, He wants our lives to be transformed, so not only that we look more like Him, but so that we have a great quality of life. I keep thinking about, you know, some of the people in Scripture that God transformed their life, and I keep thinking about the woman in the book of Ruth, Naomi. And she was a woman who was just an ordinary person who struggled with depression. And I think some people will struggle with depression. She had a lot of loss in her life. She lost her son, she lost her husband, both sons, and her husband. That's a lot of tragedy, a lot of loss, a lot of grief. And so at one point, when she was so depressed, she was trying to convince her daughter-in-laws not to go back towards Jerusalem, where she heard that there was food there, because she was in tough times as well. There was a famine going on. And so she really was struggling. And matter of fact, you know, some of the words that came out of her mouth was like she was depressed. She said, "It's more bitter for me than for you, because the Lord's hand has turned against me." In other words, nothing good can happen for me now. And that's how a lot of people feel. Like, you know, even though I know God, with my circumstances, nothing good can come out of this right now. But still, she moved towards Him in spite of the depression. And I think that's a good principle in terms of wanting to be transformed in our lives. If we move towards Him and not away from Him, He will meet us where we are, and transformation can start happening one step at a time.
0: Amen. I have so enjoyed our conversation today, Dr. Mary Sims. Thank you so very much for joining us here on Babby's House on the Radio, and we look forward to the next time that we can talk with you, my dear friend. Thank you for joining us.
1: Thank you so much.
0: Amen. And to you, dear listener, aren't you glad that you tuned in to Babby's House on the Radio today? Will you do me a favor today? Will you reach out to me at Babby.com and let me know that you've heard today's show and that your heart has been blessed? And will you help spread the word about Babby Mason Radio and about Babby's House on the Radio? Well, the Lord bless you, dear friend. May He keep you. May He make His face to shine upon you and give you peace. Now and forever. Amen. Thanks again for listening to Babby's House. I'll talk with you next time. Bye-bye for now.

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1: Hello, this is Yvonne Ortega, the author of Moving from Broken to Beautiful, 9 life lessons to help you move forward. 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
1: The song For the Cause of Christ was inspired by the Apostle Paul's letter to the church in the third chapter of the book of Philippians. And in his letter, he says that he has a lot to boast about concerning his heritage and his lineage. But there's no earthly accomplishment that could compare to the greatest cause, and that is the cause of Christ. Nothing compares to knowing Christ and living a life for the sake of the gospel. And in the book of Philippians chapter 3, verse 14, which is the key, the highlight of this song, I tried to paraphrase it in the song, and it says this: I press on toward the goal to win the prize for which God has called me heavenward in Christ Jesus. So I wanted to sing this song to help us remember that there's a much more important cause, an eternal cause. And when we live a life for Jesus, then we live a life that really matters, because only what you do for Christ will last.

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My friend is always there. You see, because he saved me and Jesus raised me. And the best thing that he did for me, he forgave all my sins. No man on earth could ever do that. So that's why we sing to you that he, Jesus, is the best thing that could ever happen to me.

I don't want to be guilty of being like the nine that went on their way without thanking you. But I want to be like the one who returned. I can see him now as he pressed his way through the crowd.

0: Babbie Mason talks about shine the light.
1: I really don't remember a time when Jesus Christ wasn't the center of my life. You know, I've been going to church since 9 months before I was born, so Christ has always been an integral part of my life. But I made a profession to Christ when I was only 8 years of age, so I've walked with Jesus most all of my life. And when I reached year number 50, I call it my year of Jubilee, I prayed a prayer and rededicated my life, and I told the Lord that if He would give me more opportunities to share my faith with others, I would take advantage of every opportunity I could to share my faith. And when you pray a prayer like that, you know God will take you up on it, and He's taken me up on it in my own walk with Him and my own sweet relationship with Him. And so he's taken me up on that, and He's given me many opportunities to share my faith in unexpected places. And I remember a time when I was invited to go and speak to a songwriters group, and I was a little taken aback when my GPS landed me in the parking lot of a local bar in the Atlanta area. I was a bit hesitant to get out of the car because I don't sing in a lot of bars. I don't sing in any bars, really. And I was a little hesitant to get out of the car, but I'd given them my word. I told the president of the association that I'd be there, and they were expecting me. So my friends and I had a quick prayer meeting in the car, and we got out of the car and went on inside the bar. And when the president realized that I had arrived, he called me up on stage to jam with the band. And I said to the guys, I said, "Hey, let's do Amazing Grace, key of C." We sang a few verses of Amazing Grace, and when we were done with that, somebody from the back of the room shouted, "Sing another one!" We sang Just a Closer Walk with Thee, kind of Louisiana blues style. When I was finished with that, somebody shouted, "Sing How Great Thou Art!" We sang that. Somebody else shouted, "Sing Shout to the Lord!" After 30 or 40 minutes of taking requests, I finally took my seat. It was an amazing thing to watch God move right there and have a beautiful worship service right there in the bar. I sat down at my seat and people came by to just express their gratitude for the wonderful time of worship right there in a bar. And I was just amazed at how God could use that moment to give Him glory and to encourage others. The book of Matthew chapter 5 reminds us that we are the light of the world. We are the salt of the earth. And we used to sing this old song. Sometimes I still sing it when I'm folding laundry or on a road trip. That we are not just to make our light shine. You just let it shine. And that's my word of encouragement to you. To be like a city that sits upon a hill. And shine your light for Jesus.

There is therefore now no condemnation for those who are in Christ Jesus, because through Christ Jesus, the law of the Spirit of life set me free from the law of sin and death. Romans chapter 8, verses 1 and 2.

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1: Babby Mason talks about Trust His Heart.
2: The song Trust His Heart is a very, very encouraging song. It has been recorded by New Song. It was also recorded as a duet with Wayne Watson and Cynthia Clawson, and I would later on record the song on my Timeless project, which is one of my favorite Babby Mason projects. I love that whole record. But the song Trust His Heart was inspired when a dear friend of mine, Dr. Ike Reichert, had a tremendously devastating loss in his family. And my friend, Eddie Carswell, and I knew that Dr. Ike Reichert has always loved the writings of Dr. Charles Haddon Spurgeon, a great author and orator of the Christian faith. So Eddie and I got together. Eddie is such a fine songwriter. And we wrote the song Trust His Heart because we knew that the words that Charles Haddon Spurgeon penned, God is too wise to be mistaken, God is too good to be unkind, and when you cannot trace his hand, trust his heart. We knew those words would encourage our friend Ike Reichert. So we wrote the song Trust His Heart, which in the chorus includes that beautiful phrase that Charles Haddon Spurgeon penned so many years ago. And I get a lot of mail concerning this song, Trust His Heart. And even in my own life, the words, the song, have come back to minister to me during my seasons of great grief and loss when both of my parents went home to be with the Lord, or I suffered other tragedies in my life. This song has come back to bring me so many moments of comfort. And so I pray that you'll remember today that even when you don't see God, even when you don't feel God, you can always trust that He is working in your life.

There is therefore now no condemnation for those who are in Christ Jesus, because through Christ Jesus, the law of the Spirit of life set me free from the law of sin and death. Romans chapter 8, verses 1 and 2.

Give praise to the Lord. Proclaim his name. Make known among the nations what he has done. For his loving kindness is great toward us, and the truth of the Lord is everlasting. Praise him, all ye nations.

0: Here's another promise from God's Word, found in the book of Ephesians, chapter 3, verses 20 and 21. Now to him who is able to do exceedingly abundantly above all that we ask or think, according to the power that works in us, to him be glory in the church by Christ Jesus to all generations forever and ever. Amen. Ephesians chapter 3, verses 20 and 21.
1: Woo! Let me give you another song that'll encourage you just a little bit. Hebrews 13:5 says he will never leave us

0: Abby Mason talks about Each One, Reach One.
1: I remember very vividly the inspiration behind the song Each One, Reach One.
2: One day while sitting in my office, a newsletter came across my desk. This was back in the late 80s, early 90s. And across the page, the front page of this newsletter was the phrase, Each One, Reach One. I knew immediately in my songwriter spirit that this was a great idea for a song. And you know, sometimes songs come within a matter of minutes or over an hour or maybe even the course of a day. But this particular song, Each One, Reach One, took me about 3 or 4 weeks to write. I wanted to get the lyrics just right. I wanted it to marry to the melody just perfectly. And over the course of a month, the song was written. You know, I used to think that missionaries were certain people, like white, single ladies, celibate women who never got married. They went off to places like Papua New Guinea, and they were never heard of or seen again. I've since learned that there is no condition to the Great Commission. If you love the Lord, then you're compelled to go into your world and tell your world, wherever that takes you, tell your world about Jesus.
1: So I pray these words will motivate you and remind you, as Matthew chapter 5:16 tells us, to let your light so shine before men that they may see your good works and glorify your Father who is in heaven.

0: Babby Mason talks about love like that.
1: I was expecting some family members to come to our home for dinner, and so I thought I would go to the local barbecue restaurant to ask the lady who owns the restaurant for a little help in preparing some of the sides. While I was in the restaurant, there was a lady sitting at the counter, and she looked up at me and she said, "Hey, are you Babby Mason?" I said, "Well, yeah, I would be." She said, "You should sing a song for us right now." Well, this was right in the middle of the dinner hour at 6:30 in the evening. Well, I didn't have any more sense but to say, "Okay." And so without any introduction or any second thought, I lifted up my hands and I raised up my head and I belted out a chorus of "How Great Thou Art" right there in the middle of the restaurant. Well, while I was singing, the most amazing thing happened. The Holy Spirit ushered himself into that room and people began to respond to the presence of the Lord. Men took off their caps. People laid down their forks and began to worship right in the middle of the dinner hour. When I was finished, there was some applause and there were some amens as people went back to eating their meals. I was totally amazed that God would reveal his presence in such a beautiful way. Well, I hugged the proprietor's neck and as I was heading for the door, the cook came out of the kitchen and she said, "Excuse me, Babby, but can I speak with you for a moment?" I said, "Certainly, my friend. What can I do for you?" She said, "You know, you thought you came in here to talk with the owner of this restaurant about preparing some sides for your meal. But I know that the Lord sent you into this restaurant just for me." She said, "I've been making it. It's been pretty hard to make it these last few months trying to raise 3 kids on this part-time job." She said, "I'm grateful for this job, but it's really been rough. I got way too much mother, not enough money." She said, and sometimes when I pray, I wonder if my prayers are even reaching the ceiling. She said, "Sometimes I wonder if God even knows I'm down here." And then you would come in here tonight, she said, and you would sing that song. And now I know God loves me, that he knows where I am and who I am, and I'm not alone. I assured my friend that that is exactly right. I reminded her that Jesus says, "I'll never leave you, nor will I forsake you, but I'm with you even until the end of the age." You know, my friend, you and I carry the fragrance of Christ. And wherever we go, wherever we are, wherever we encounter people as believers, when they encounter us, they're encountering Christ within us. The book of 1 Corinthians tells us in the 13th chapter, "Now abides these 3 things, faith, hope, and love. But the greatest of these is love."

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John chapter 14, verse 6.

0: Hello, everyone. This is Babbie Mason, and thank you so very much for logging on for Babbie's House on the Radio. I hope you're doing well today and that wherever you are enjoying the blessings of the Lord. You know, Babbie's House on the Radio is all about introducing you to independent singers who have written their own original music and have recorded their music, and they have great stories to tell, wonderful testimonies. And we also talk with self-published authors, those people who author their own books and tell their own stories in print. And one of those authors is with us today. Her name is Michelle Hanna, and she is the author of Reflections of God's Grace. She wrote this book in 2016, and it is a very conversational book where Michelle loves to talk about everyday life and as it is in relationship with spiritual things. So I'm happy to have Michelle Hanna as my guest today here on Babbie's House on the Radio. Michelle, how are you doing?
1: I'm doing well, Babbie. Thank you.
0: Thank you for being with me today.
1: Thank you for having me. It's a pleasure.
0: Well, the pleasure is mine. I want our listeners to know, Michelle, that not long ago you were my guest on Babbie's House, which is a television program, and Babbie's House on the Radio is kind of a spinoff of that. But I have a television program that we record right here in the Atlanta area over at TV 57, WATC, TV 57 in Atlanta, and you were my guest a few months ago, and it's always good to talk with you. And, you know, I love your easy style, Michelle. This Southern, very inspirational kind of style. Who are some of your favorite authors that have inspired you to write?
1: One of my all-time favorite, I love Christian fiction, and my favorite Christian fiction author is Karen Kingsbury. I believe I've read most of her stories, and the thing I love most is that you feel like you know her characters once you read the stories. And my mother was the same way. I laughed at her because she said, I had to stop reading because I started praying for the characters. And, you know, I think that makes a good author is somebody who can just encapsulate you in their story.
0: Well, how did you discover that you were a writer?
1: I really had never dreamed of being a writer. It was never on my horizon at all. I have always been a math person. I'm a computer programmer by trade. I've been in programming for 24 years, and it's what I had always dreamed of. But, you know, sometimes God has a different plan for your life. And about three years ago, I guess, in January of 2015, the Lord woke me up in the middle of the night and laid a scripture on my heart, and I cannot go back to sleep. And the Lord said, I want you to get up and post this message on Facebook. It was 2:00 in the morning. And the message was from the book of John, and it was the parable of the sower. And this message was, the title of it is actually the first devotion in my book. It's called, What Kind of Dirt Are You? That was the first time that I had ever written anything like that. And, you know, I got up, the Lord gave me the words, and it just flowed. And after I had written it, I just went back to sleep. And I never dreamt that I would go from that place to having a published book. But I know that the Lord ordered my steps, and He calls you to do something, and in the process, He's equipping you. And so He's given me the words, He's given me the abilities to put my thoughts on paper. And so I could never be a writer without His inspiration and His guiding me.
0: Michelle, you have written a beautiful book called Reflections of God's Grace. The book is written in very easy to read, but a greatly inspirational style. It's almost as if you were sitting down at the table one-on-one with the reader. Tell me about the inspiration behind the book and what kind of reflections can we expect to read?
1: Several of my devotions come from song lyrics, so I have always been a music person. I've always loved to listen to music and sing music. And, you know, a lot of times I will hear a song on the radio 100 times. And that 101st time, a song lyric will just stand out to me. And the Lord will allow me to see a story in that one line that I can apply spiritually. And then he shows me the scriptures that back up that line in song. So that's one way that I've been inspired for devotions. The other way is I pray that the Lord would help me to see spiritual things in everyday life. And you know, when you ask the Lord for something like that, he's faithful to honor that prayer. And what I've seen is the Lord showing me things that happen every day, that then he shows what the spiritual element is in that. That's also been inspirations for some of the devotions in my book.
0: Let's go back to that and talk about that for a little bit, because you do have this ability to make the comparison between natural things and spiritual things. Is that just something that only some people have, like you? Or is that something that, you know, the everyday person, that all of us can develop, that ability to see the spiritual in the natural? Talk to us about that.
1: I believe it is certainly a gift that God gives, but I also believe that he is no respecter of persons, and that's also found in Scripture. And I believe that if it's something that you desire and that you ask, that the Lord will open your eyes. I believe that, you know, anybody that has a willing heart will be able to see spiritual things in their life. It's just a lot of times we have our eyes closed and our ears closed. And, you know, it's when we give God space in our lives that he manifests himself and he manifests, you know, the spiritual side of things. You know, there's a great parallel between what we see physically and what we see spiritually. And I think, you know, a lot of times people are scared of the spiritual things, but, you know, it's when we can see things in our physical sense and then compare those spiritually that we see that there's nothing to be afraid of. One of the devotions that I love that I wrote that the Lord gave me, I was eating cherries as a snack at my desk at work one afternoon, and it's the Bing cherry type, the sweet ones. And as I was eating those cherries, they were just so sweet and delicious. And then all of a sudden, I bit into one that was not sweet. That one had such a bitter taste that it just turned my mouth inside out, I guess you would say. And the Lord spoke to my heart and said, that's the way a lot of Christians are. You know, we look at Christians and we think, oh, they're just sweet like all of these other Christians. And sometimes we put on a facade. But then, you know, when we speak to people and as we encounter people, we may have bitterness in our hearts. And as people encounter us, they taste that bitterness. And it will leave a bad taste in people's mouth for Christianity. And, you know, we have to guard ourselves against that. And the word says, don't let yourself have that root of bitterness. We're supposed to have the fruit of the Spirit. And, you know, it's amazing to me how something like that can grow if we allow that bitterness to grow. And then as we encounter people, they don't encounter the fruit of the Spirit. They don't encounter God's love and his peace. They only encounter that bitterness. And God is the only one who can take that bitterness away from us and turn us back into that sweet vessel that he desires for us to be. And, you know, as I wrote that devotion, I had somebody that was reading that, and she texted me one day and said, you know, I needed to hear that because I have that seed of bitterness in my heart. And the Lord showed me that I need to get rid of that and let him replace that bitterness with love and joy and peace. And that's what it's all about, baby.
0: What is that like when you hear the response that you're getting from people who are reading your book? What is that like when you get that kind of feedback?
1: You know, it's very humbling because I realized that those words were not mine. They came from the Lord. They're his thoughts. He just allowed me to be the pen. And, you know, he gets all the glory. So, you know, when people tell me they've been touched by something I write, I'm very quick to say, I promise you those were God's words and he was speaking to you directly. He just allowed me to be the vessel to deliver his message. It's, you know, it's just very humbling to see God working through you to touch others.
0: Well, I want to hear another devotional. Can you share with us another one of the reflections from your book?
1: Sure. Another one that I love also was just an everyday occurrence. I was driving to work one morning, and I noticed there was kudzu that was crawling across my driveway. And, you know, as I thought about that the next weekend, I knew I had to get rid of that kudzu. And I knew it had to be a certain process, but I didn't know exactly what it was. So I looked it up on the internet, and it said, you know, do not cut the vine because that encourages more growth. Do not trim it. But they said to get rid of that kudzu, you had to actually dig up the root crown completely. So I went out into the yard and tried to dig that up, but I found that I was not strong enough to do it. I had to get my neighbor to help me dig that up. And so he came out one day and got that root crown dug up. And, you know, he texted me and said, hey, you shouldn't have any more trouble out of that vine. And as I was driving to work after that, it was probably a couple of weeks later, I noticed there were kudzu vines growing on fence lines. And I noticed it was taking over some trees. And then I noticed an abandoned house that was on my drive into work that had been, one side had been completely covered with kudzu. And as I noticed all of those things and had my own experience in my own yard, the Lord spoke to my heart and said, sin in your life is like that kudzu. It will continue to grow and grow until it completely takes you over. And you're not strong enough to get that sin out of your life. You need somebody stronger than you. And that's where when we put our faith and trust in Jesus Christ, he cleanses us from that sin. He removes the root crown of sin out of our life and makes us new. And you know, it doesn't matter if we are living in sin and have never trusted the Lord, or if we've been a Christian all of our life and somehow find that we have sin in our hearts. The Lord is the only one who can cultivate that and dig it up and get rid of that in your life so that it doesn't continue to grow.
0: That's a powerful devotional. You know, your stories remind me a lot of parables. You know, the teachings, the simple teachings that Jesus would preach and teach in the New Testament. And they are object lessons that we learn from Scripture. And your devotionals always have an object lesson. But what I love about your writing style is you love to refer to simple things like kudzu. That's a weed that we see a lot here in the South. Or like a simple, pretty bowl of fruit, like a bowl of cherries. And I want you to share about, you know, the simple things, how the simple things in life, often Jesus talked about a simple parable, a simple lesson. I want you to just share how the simplest things in life can often have the greatest impact.
1: I believe that it's the simple things that open our eyes to the truth. You know, a lot of times, if you're thinking about something that's complicated, you know, you make more of it than what it should be. And the gospel is simple. Believe on Jesus Christ and you shall be saved. You know, Jesus was born of a virgin. He lived a life devoted to God and he lived a perfect life, the only one to do that. He died and rose again. The gospel is simple. You know, a lot of times we try to overcomplicate things. And I think what God does is he uses those simple messages to speak straight to our hearts, because it's the simplicity of things that capture us, and it's the simplicity that will draw us to him. You know, it's a simple thing to walk with the Lord, but it's also big and enormous in that when you realize that God's directing your life, you know, we don't get to see the full picture of everything. But I think, you know, a lot of times in my own life, I can look back and see how God directed simple things in my life to bring about a great end. And, you know, I'm sure it's that way with everybody. If we could just open our eyes to what the Lord wants to show us. And it's always, he's going to use simple things, the Bible says, to confound the wise. And it's because it's in the simple things that God can show his magnificence.
0: I love your way with words. I'm talking today with Michelle Hanna, and she is the author of a beautiful devotional, a book that she has compiled. And it tell us where your book is available. It's called Reflections of God's Grace. Tell us how we can find a copy of it.
1: You can order it on my website at www.michellehannaministries.com. You can also find it at Amazon and Barnes & Noble online.
0: Well, Michelle, there is a simplicity, yet there is a great depth in your writing style. And I know that comes from a very mature, seasoned relationship that you have with the Lord. And when I say that, I don't necessarily mean in your age, but I can tell that you love the Word of God and you have spent time reading the Scriptures and you probably grew up in church. I want you to tell us a little bit about that and how you came to know the Lord as your Savior.
1: My grandfather was a bishop in the Church of God and pastored the church that I grew up in. He and my grandmother pastored for 35 years. I was saved at the age of 7. I haven't always served the Lord perfectly, but I have served the Lord ever since then. I have never walked away, although there have been many times I've had to ask for forgiveness throughout all those years. But what I have found is that God's grace has not just been a saving grace for that initial time at the age of 7, but it's been a keeping grace. So as I've made bad choices and as I've not lived completely for him the way that he desired, his grace has covered all of that. And, you know, it's been, you know, I have watched the examples that my grandparents and my parents and my aunts and uncles have lived before me this life of faith. And it's planted seeds. And it's given me a foundation that I could build my life upon. You know, the true foundation is the rock of Jesus Christ. But I believe that other people can add layers of foundation in your life. And I believe that's what my heritage has been, from my great-grandparents on down. And, you know, I look back over my life, and I can see examples of when they went through hard times, and when I could remember that they held firm to their faith, and they trusted in God, and that has given me strength and courage in my times of distress, that I know I too can trust in the Lord, that He is ever faithful. And, you know, I love the Word of God because it gives us truth that we can hold to in times of storm. There's no other book that's timeless like the Word of God. You can pick up the Word of God and read a scripture you've read all your life, but in that particular moment, it speaks something different for you because it's a new season, and it's something that you need for that day. And I believe that, you know, if we will just dig into the Word and get the Word in our hearts, we will see a difference in our life completely.
0: Amen. I love that. And I totally agree with you how you can read a scripture, memorize a scripture, know a passage that you've read since your childhood or read it over and over and over again. And then one day you read it and you see it as if you've seen it for the very first time. And I love that about the Word of God. And I appreciate your love for the scriptures. So thank you for sharing that insight with us. I'm talking today with Michelle Hanna, and she is the author of Reflections of God's Grace, and it's a book that you have written as a self-published author. And I want to talk about that for a moment, because we're in a season now to where it's, you know, it used to be the model was you had to be discovered by a publisher and you had to be, you know, signed to their roster, or if you were a Christian artist, you had to, you know, be kind of wined and dined and signed to a Christian label. And thanks to the internet, that model has changed. We can go straight to the consumer or straight to the marketplace. as an independent author or self-published author and an independent singer or songwriter, which many people have done and are doing, and this is what you're doing. So I want you to encourage that person who is considering writing a book, but they're not really sure they can do it, or they have a dream, but they don't know how to get started. Can you encourage that person to pick up the pen or open up their computer and begin to write that book?
1: Right. I believe that the Lord, you know, will give you that inspiration you need. I believe that He will direct your path. And as it was with me, I posted my devotions on social media for probably a year. And I had so many friends encourage me to put those in a book. And it's, like I said before, it's not something I had ever dreamed of. And I had never even imagined that the Lord would take these devotions I was posting on social media and bring it to a book. But when I felt led to do that, I just prayed, Lord, if this is really your will, you know, I want to be in the center of His will at all times. And I just prayed, Lord, I do not know how to go about this, but You do. And I just prayed, you know, Lord, lead me to the right place, the right company, the right publisher. And as I sat at my computer, I did exactly what you're talking about. I went to the internet and I Googled self-publishing. And the first company that came up was Westbow Press. And as I researched it, Westbow Press is a division of Thomas Nelson and Zondervan, which is one of the largest Christian publishers, the traditional publishers in the U.S. And I submitted my work to them, and I just prayed, Lord, if this is your will, if this is who I'm supposed to be with, then let them accept my manuscript. If they don't, then I know that's not your path, and there's another path that I need to pursue. And about 2 weeks later, I received contact from them saying that my manuscript had been accepted and they would like to pursue me as a self-published author. And, you know, each step along the way, I feel like God has directed.
0: Wow, congratulations on that. They work with self-published authors, and I think that is just so exciting to know that you submitted your manuscript to them, and as a self-published author, they gave you the validation, they became a tool for you to get your work out there, and that, congratulations on that. That is just an awesome step. And I know that took a lot of courage. And once you had that book, you know, you had the inspiration to write the book, and you took a big step by going on the internet, doing some research, finding a company that you thought might be a good fit for you, and you contacted them. Talk to me about taking that big step of faith and reaching out to, kind of like in the unknown, kind of like walking a tightrope. You're not really sure what you're going to get on the other side, or even if you'll get to the other side, but you took that step of faith and you made it. Talk to me about the courage that it took to pick up the phone and make that first leap or that first phone call.
1: I believe that, you know, God gives us courage. You know, once He puts something in our heart to do, I believe that as long as we trust Him, and that's where faith comes in, you know, faith is not walking by sight. Hebrews 11:1 says, faith is the things that are unseen that you are holding to. It's walking by faith. It's trusting God for the next step when you don't see the path. And, you know, I believe that as we take that next step, God's light is going to shine for the very next step. And, you know, it's the little steps of faith that we take all throughout our lives that lead us to those places of big faith. You know, God's not going to ask you to do something big before He asks you to do something little. And so I believe that all of our lives, God is moving us in faith. He stretches our faith. And as our faith is stretched and tested, it grows. And, you know, as it grows, He asks us to do bigger things. And in those bigger things, our faith will grow even bigger. And I think it's always a cycle of trust with God. And, you know, it's not, He's not going to ask you to do something outside of where He has led your faith to. And I think, you know, a lot of times we look at ourselves and we tend to see, you know, I can't do that. I'm not strong enough to do that. I don't have the courage to do that. But what we need to realize is that it's not the courage within us. It's the courage God gives us. And as we say yes to Him, He gives us extra strength and He gives us extra courage to perform what He's given us to do. I heard a pastor recently at my church, and it was during the altar call, and he said, and this really spoke to my heart. He said, you know, God asks us to do the impossible because we think it's impossible within ourselves. But as we give it back to God, He makes it a possibility. And I think that that is what living a life of faith is all about.
0: Michelle Hannah, thank you for letting us talk with you today. I really enjoyed our conversation, all right?
1: Thank you for having me.
0: Absolutely, and I look forward to seeing you again. And dear listener, thank you for listening to Babbie's House on the Radio. I want you to do me a favor and reach out to me at babbie.com and let me know that you've heard today's show with my very special guest, Michelle Hannah, a very inspiring author with a beautiful book called Reflections of God's Grace. And in keeping with our show today, we're talking about taking that leap of courage and trusting God. Even though we don't see the outcome, we can trust the Lord in the process. We're going to close today's show with a very special song that I wrote many years ago with my good friend, Eddie Carswell, who sings with the group New Song. And I hope and pray that this song will encourage you to take a leap of faith, even though you don't know the way. So let's close today's show with this song called Trust His Heart. God bless you, and thank you again for listening to Babbie's House on the Radio. See you next time.

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1: This is Max Lucado. God will not let you go. The big news of the Bible is not that you love God, but that God loves you. He tattooed your name on the palm of his hand. His thoughts of you outnumber the sand on the shore. You never leave his mind, escape his sight, or flee his thoughts. You need not win his love. You already have it. He sees the worst of you and loves you still. Your sins of tomorrow and failings of the future will not surprise him. He sees them now. Every day and deed of your life has passed before his eyes and been calculated in his decision. He knows you better than you know you and has reached this verdict. He loves you still. No discovery will disillusion him. No rebellion will dissuade him. He loves you with an everlasting love. God's love. Never failing, never ending. This is Max Lucado.

0: How do you define love? Most everyone knows it's real, but who can really describe it? I sure can't define love, but the Bible can. It says love is patient and kind, not envious or selfish or arrogant. Love doesn't keep records when people let us down. Love is being happy for the success of others. It's optimistic and believes in others. It puts up with a lot and never gives up. To sum it all up, love is so much more than a feeling. It's the commitment to love a person no matter what. It's a decision, an action verb. Dr. DeBakey, the famous heart surgeon out of Houston, once received a letter from an 11-year-old girl. She asked, "Is there any love in an artificial heart?" The answer is no, but love can be found in an old heart made new by the power of Jesus. This is Bryant Wright speaking right from my new heart because of a heart transplant by the great physician, Jesus.
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1: If God the Father loved us so much that He would save us from our sins by giving His Son Jesus at Calvary, listen, anything else I've ever asked Him for in my life, anything that you will ever ask Him for as long as you live, you will never ask God for anything that will demand even anywhere close to as much love as He has already expressed to you in the cross of Calvary. When He has expressed that kind of love, sacrificial love, the gift of His own Son, if He has already given me His very best, anything else that I ask for, anything else that comes my way is less than that. How could I ever doubt the love of God? How could I question the kind of love that comes from a Father who is willing to give His only begotten Son to die at Calvary? If you question God's love, look at the cross.
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0: Here's author and songwriter Babbie Mason and Women of Hope director Dr. Peggy Banks on God's love for you.
1: This book, I Am a Daughter of the Most High King, is a huge reminder to every woman that you, first of all, you're God's daughter. In the passage where Jesus touches the woman with the issue of blood, mm-hmm. he calls her daughter, mm-hmm. a term of endearment. And the Lord loves us today as women. And he wants what is best for us. Mm-hmm. And he is our father. And maybe somebody who's listening today doesn't have a good relationship with her earthly father. Mm-hmm. But this book reminds us that you have a heavenly father,
2: yes.
1: who loves you, who is pleased with you, who is not condemning you, who is not pointing fingers at you, who is not keeping score. Mm-hmm. But he loves you,
2: yeah.
1: and wants you to know that he has a plan for your life.
0: To find out more about the book, I Am a Daughter of the Most High King, go to Babbie.com and click on store. That's Babbie.com.

Did you know that the Bible is God's love letter to you? From cover to cover, He's calling out your name. From the table of contents all the way back to the maps in the back of the Bible, He's charting your life's course. From the first hallelujah to the last amen, God wants to write His love story on the tablet of your heart. Each page is engraved with His invitation to come and be refreshed by His goodness, His mercy, and His favor. Every promise is signed, sealed, and delivered as if it were an arrow aimed straight for the target. So the next time you hear the words, "God loves you," don't just say, "Isn't that nice?" and then walk away unaffected to live beneath your privilege. But as a blood-bought, born-again child of God, begin living as one who knows that every promise in the book belongs to you. Turn that fundamental truth over and over in your heart today and make it a practice to rehearse the powerful promise that God loves you. And you'll begin to discover a relationship with Jesus that most people fail to realize. It's true, my friend. God really loves you. This is Babbie Mason with Encouraging Words.

Here's another promise from God's Word, found in the book of Romans chapter 8, verse 39 from the Message Bible. I'm absolutely convinced that nothing living or dead, angelic or demonic, today or tomorrow, high or low, thinkable or unthinkable, absolutely nothing can get between us and God's love because of the way that Jesus our Master has embraced us. Romans chapter 8, verse 39 from the Message Bible.

I'll never forget that Sunday morning during our church worship service when our pastor instructed those of us in the congregation to turn to our neighbor and say these words, "I am God's favorite." I heard the words as they came out of my mouth, but I wasn't sure I really understood what they meant. Now, I've always known that God loves me. I'm a preacher's kid. I grew up in church. I was playing the piano for my father's church full-time by age 9. So honestly speaking, knowing God loves me was enough. I was satisfied with that, but I never considered the thought that I could ever be God's favorite. I thought, now surely that's overstepping a boundary. If God had favorites, then certainly I couldn't be one of them. Perhaps David, a man after God's own heart, or the Apostle Paul, who wrote over half the New Testament, or Mary, the mother of Jesus, and a host of others could stand ahead of me in line for that prize. But me, God's favorite? I didn't know about that. Those words troubled me at first. Initially, I thought, how could I be God's favorite? I have a past riddled with mistakes. I've got a history of broken relationships. I've got issues and challenges. So the words motivated me to seek God and the truth of His Word. As I studied the Scriptures, I found the words of Jesus in John chapter 17, verses 22 and 23. This red-letter passage is known as the High Priestly Prayer of Jesus. First of all, it gives me a great sense of hope and comfort knowing that as Jesus was facing the most critical hours of His earthly life, He was praying for us. Think about that, dear friend. Jesus prays for you. And here is a portion of what He prayed. He says to the Father, "I have given them the glory You gave Me, so they may be one as We are one. I am in them and You are in Me. May they experience such perfect unity that the world will know that You sent Me and that You love them just as much as You love Me." After reading those verses, the weight of their profound truth deeply impacted me. I even said aloud, "What? Lord, You mean You love me just as much as You love Jesus?" I read the verses again and again, and each time the answer from God's Word came flooding back as a profound yes. The great love that God has for you is not about your performance, but it's about God's ability to keep His Word. We don't get what we deserve, which is death. We get what Jesus deserves, eternal life, beautiful and abundant. You are God's favorite, not because of who you are, but because of whose you are. There's nothing you can do to make God love you any more, and there's nothing you can do to make Him love you any less. He doesn't love you because you're good. He loves you because you're His. God's deep and abiding love for me has impacted every area of my life. Understanding this has helped me to love others. And as I embrace the reality of this truth, that God loves me just as much as He loves Jesus, well, this has given me the freedom to even love myself. Now, at first, you might find it easy to conclude that because you may have messed up in life way too many times, that God couldn't love you or that He loves the next person more. But the Word of God assures us, the Word of God is clear, that because of what Jesus did at the cross, because of His great sacrifice, it was enough to pay the penalty for my sin and yours, past, present, and future, once and for all. His love is not just for the next person. His love is for you. You don't deserve it. You can't earn it. You can never be good enough or go to church enough. You can't pray enough or pay enough to qualify for this love. But it's not about what you have done. It's all about what Jesus has done for you. God has always loved you, and He always will. He didn't start loving you the day that you accepted Christ as Savior. He didn't start to love you when you decided to obey His commands. He didn't start to love you when you decided to love Him back. He loves you without condition and without exception, right where you are, right at this very moment. So, my friend, here's a short quiz for you. In the Bible, what do you call those who are from Canaan? They're called Canaanites, right?
And those from Midian? They're called the Midianites. And what about those who live in and dwell in the land of Israel? We call them the Israelites. Well, what do you call those of us who live in and occupy the land of favor? We are called favorites. And it's not because of who you are that you walk in this position of favoritism, but it's because of whose you are. Will you embrace that truth today, my friend? Remember, you are God's favorite. I want to encourage you to make this declaration of your faith today. Say this after me. I am God's favorite, not because of what I have done, but because of what Jesus Christ has done for me. Let's pray together. Dear Heavenly Father, we thank you so very much for your love, and we are overwhelmed by how much you love us. Thank you for caring for us the way you do. What a blessing it is to know that being a recipient of your love doesn't depend, not even for a moment, on us. We know that it's not about us, but it's about what you, through your precious Son Jesus, has done for us. It's so good to know that nothing we have ever done or ever could do will separate us from your love. Today, regardless of how we feel, we'll determine to live like the children of God we know that we are. Help us, Lord, never to take that powerful truth for granted. And it's in Jesus' mighty name we pray with thanksgiving.

0: Hello, this is Bonnie Dunlap with a promise from God's Word found in Hebrews 13:5. 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Assuredly not. 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
1: This is Babby Mason with Encouraging Words. As a singer, songwriter, and worship leader, I love to do just that, sing about worship, write about worship, and lead others into worship. And worship is a lifestyle. To be a disciple of Jesus Christ, it means not only learning what he taught, but also doing what Jesus taught. A true disciple of Jesus Christ knows his teachings, lives by them, and passes them on to others. Though we often use it as a noun, worship is first and foremost a verb, describing the act of responding to God's glory with reverence and awe. Jesus made it clear that the important thing is not where we worship or how we worship. Regardless of our denomination or our worship style or the songs that we sing, the important aspect of worship is who we worship. Worship is our response to all that Christ has done for us. You were made to worship with your life, my friend. Therefore, your greatest act of worship is to bring glory to God in all that you do. So remember, worship God with your life. This is Babby Mason with Encouraging Words. Will you do me a favor? Reach out to me today at babby.com. I hope to hear from you very soon.

This is Max Licato. The reason God loves you is that He has chosen to love you. Others may abandon you, divorce you, and ignore you, but God will love you. These are His words. I'll call nobodies and make them somebodies. I'll call the unloved and I'll make them beloved. Romans 9:25. Let this love happen in your life and prepare yourself for a new day. As God has His way with you, He will not let you live with your old hatred and prejudices. You'll begin to see people in a different way. The neighbor down the street, he's not a person who forgets to mow his lawn. He's made in the image of God. God loves a diverse creation, and God's love finds beauty in the collage of humanity. Life will become less a chore and more a stroll through God's art gallery. This is Max Licato, and this is how happiness happens.

Here's another promise from God's Word, found in 1 Thessalonians chapter 5, verse 11. Therefore, encourage one another and build each other up, just as in fact you are doing. 1 Thessalonians chapter 5, verse 11.

Do you know the difference between religion and a real relationship with Jesus Christ? This is what I found to be true. Religion condemns. Relationship with Jesus spurs us on to righteousness. Religion loads on humiliation. Relationship brings oceans of hope. Religion sees to it that you get what you deserve. Relationship sees to it that you get what Jesus deserves. Religion heaps on shame, guilt, and accusations. Relationship brings acceptance, pardon, and freedom. Religion says, quit sinning and I'll forgive your sins. Relationship says, your sins are forgiven. Go and sin no more. Jesus wants a real, life-giving, life-changing relationship with you today. Don't go another moment without him. No doubt about it, my friend. Jesus loves you with an everlasting love, and he really cares for you. This is Babbie Mason with Encouraging Words.

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0: 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I know I can.
1: Oh, I know that I can.
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1: and all your friends and loved ones,
0: they're nowhere to be found,
1: are nowhere to
0: remember,
1: be
0: remember,
1: found.
0: Remember, there is a friend.
1: Remember, there's a friend in Jesus.
0: Oh, I love him, I love him.
1: Who will wipe your tears away?
0: I know he will. And if,
1: your heart is broken,
0: this is all you have to do.
1: Just lift your hands.
0: Oh, come on and worship with me. Say it, come on.
1: Oh, I know that I can make it.
0: Don't you give up.

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1: Hello, everybody. This is Babby Mason, and I'd like to tell you the story behind the song It's Good to Be Alive. I've always believed that my best and brightest days are not behind me, but I've always believed that my best and brightest days are still out there in front of me. And that is what hope can do to a heart. That is what hope is. Hope is our confident assurance that our best and our brightest days are still ahead of us. You know, as long as you have a pulse, you have a purpose. We're never out of options. We're never out of hope. Never give up, my friend. Never give up. Never give out. Never give in. Never give over your territory of your heart to the enemy. Psalm 118, verse 24 says this, "This is the day that the Lord has made. I will rejoice and be glad in it." So I hope this song, It's Good to Be Alive, can be an anthem for you today.

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0: Hello, everyone. This is Babby Mason, and welcome to Babby's House on the Radio. Thanks for joining me today. You know, Babby's House on the Radio is all about putting Jesus in the spotlight, and the way we do that is we celebrate the music, the books, and the stories of independent artists and self-published authors. And today we have a wonderful guest whose name is Katrina Reese. She is a singer, songwriter. Listen, this lady is spinning a lot of plates to the glory and the honor of Jesus. She is a singer, she's a recording artist, she's a songwriter, she's a life coach, she's a conference speaker and facilitator. And besides all that, first and foremost, she's a lover of Jesus, a servant of the body of Christ. She's married, she has a beautiful family of 4 children and 5 grandchildren. Listen, I don't know how she does it, but she does it to the glory and the honor of God. Welcome to Babby's House on the Radio. Miss Reese, how are you today?
1: I'm doing great, Babby. How are you today? Thank you so much for this opportunity.
0: Oh, this is such a privilege for us, Katrina. We are so blessed to talk with you today. Well, you live in the Charlotte area, but did you grow up in that area?
1: I did. You know, it's not too many of us left in Charlotte. I hear all the time people say, you mean you're an original Charlottean? I'm like, yeah, I never left because I love this area. It's growing so tremendously, and I'm so glad that people find Charlotte to be their resting place now.
0: Yeah, you know, Charlotte is really, just ongoingly one of those places that is, you know, a metropolitan area. It's burgeoning with all kinds of resources, and particularly in gospel music, it really is a hotbed for gospel music, and we're just so glad that you are a part of that. Well, talk to us about how you got involved in music. Did you grow up in music?
1: Well, to be honest with you, my father has a little bit of theater and singing background. He actually went to Winston-Salem State, and he studied a little bit of theater, but he actually came out as an educator. So I get a little bit of my singing and a little bit of my creativeness, I think, from my father. And he still sings on the church choir where they are in South Carolina. So I have to contribute that to my father. They brought us up in the church, and I sang on the children's choir, came up through the various choirs and auxiliaries there. And it's just always been something that I wanted to do, because I actually had an opportunity to hear an evangelist come to our church one year, and she just blew me away. And I was like, God, that's what I want to do. That's what I want.
0: Mm-hmm. Praise God for those people that are home, like our parents, our home church, those people in our growing up years that just deposit those seeds of ministry that put Jesus on the stage, and they make God look good, and we say, man, I want to do that. And then there's a person, you know, that professional person, like an iconic person that God sends your way, that impacts your life, influences your ministry, and it's like God shows you, you can do this.
1: Yes.
0: And I've called you to do that. And that's amazing how God has done that in your life. And so today, you are a recording artist, you are a songwriter. Talk to us about some of the things that you do.
1: Well, Betty, I want to kind of back up a little bit when you were talking about, some of the iconic people that have made a difference in my life. When I first started singing, I have to confess that you were one of the first artists that I actually started singing your music. I used to love For the Cause of Christ, and that was one of the songs that when my dad would always want me to sing at several events, he would say, would you sing, you know, a Babby Mason song? And that was one of the first songs that I ever sang that was one of yours, and I just really want to thank you for that song, because it really actually catapulted me to do a lot more ministry throughout North and South Carolina. So that's pretty much what I do. I believe that God has called me to be one of those instruments that is about healing and about restoration. And I think and I pray that the songs that God gives me to not only sing but to write does that for people, because as you know and as you see throughout the world, that it's a hurting world. People don't know that Christ is the center of everything, but until they see him shining through us, through song or through our lives, they don't know that. And so that's really what my ministry is about. It's about healing, restoration, hope, knowing that it doesn't matter what you're going through. God is still a healer. He's still a way maker. He's still a wheel in the middle of the wheel. He is all of that and more. But you have to have that relationship with him in order to know that he can help you through anything and everything.
0: You know, Katrina, it just does my heart so much good. And it's so encouraging to hear you say that God used Babby Mason, that God used my music to impact your life in some way. You know, whenever we would do a brand new album and that album would arrive, you know, from the UPS truck and the boxes would get loaded into our office and we would dedicate, we would just take time to take this, a CD or a cassette or an album or whatever it was at the time out of the box and gather around and pray and ask God to use the songs, to use the music into whoever's hands that the CD or the record would end up in, and we would pray for that person. So just knowing that, you know, we prayed for you when those CDs, or when that project was birthed, that every song, that something on that CD would be a blessing to the recipient, that it would manifest some kind of a life change, encouragement, because you never know what people are going through. You never know the season that they're going through, the pit of despair that they're going through, what valley or what mountain they're in. And I just want you to know that you are the answer, you know, to our prayers that we've prayed for so many years. So it's a blessing to hear you say that Babby Mason's music, that my music, was somehow a blessing to you. And thanks to your parents for their influence and, you know, allowing God to, you know, to use this music in your ministry. That means everything. And I know that there are people who listen to your music and they say the very same thing. You know, you talked about people who are hopeless and who are in despair and who really need a source of encouragement, and God allows us to do that through our music. You are also a certified life coach. Talk to me about how you walked through that door. What led you to become a life coach and help other people find their destiny?
1: Well, I think the main catapult, and I just launched my coaching business this year. As you know, when you're in a ministry, whether it's a music ministry, you know, whatever God has mandated you, people always come to you and for whatever reason and just begin to share. And I think I've always had the gift of help. I know that it's something that God has mandated me from as far back as I can remember. And it just seemed the right thing to do as I prayed to God in this season. What would you have me to do? Because I know the music is not always going to be there, even though he used that. But, and I'm also a licensed and ordained minister and preacher, so I know he can use that. But I want to be able to really make a difference in this season. And so I prayed about it, and he said, you know, you've been doing it, but let's make this thing official. So I went back, and I went through some classes, and it was a perfect fit. So as I've launched my life coaching business, I feel like I'm a midwife sometimes, because I've been there where people have been there to help me push and prod me towards my destiny, and people have been great influences to me to help me get to that level, even when I didn't believe in myself. So that's what I feel that God has given me this for, believe in themselves. But you can do it, and you need somebody to help push you there. So that's why he gave that to me, and I thank God for that.
0: That's powerful. You know, there are so many people who need help. They need hope. They need a jump start. They need a push. Mm-hmm. I love the fact that you use the term midwife, because a midwife helps people to birth what is on the inside of them.
1: Mm-hmm.
0: And, you know, there's probably somebody who's listening right now who has a dream inside of them, who has an idea, but maybe they're stalled. You know, they're stuck. Can you encourage that person right now?
1: Oh, I sure can. I just want to let you know that you don't have to stay at that place. We are a Christian organization, most definitely. do believe that Jesus Christ is Lord. And in order for you to get past that place of being stuck, sometimes you need just that extra push or that motivation to say, you know what, I need somebody to help me. Where do I go from here? And I want to let you know that you can get past that place, because I'm a witness that you can get to that place. It takes time. It takes you encouraging yourself and also getting around people that will sharpen you and hold you accountable. So I want to let someone that's listening know that you can make it to whatever God has called you to do and be. But first of all, you got to believe in yourself. You got to know that God has destined that for your life, and then surround yourself with the Word of God, surround yourself with people that are going to challenge you, and know that there is greatness in you. You may not be on great stages like you were, baby, but if you can make just one impact in your family, in your community, then you've done what God has called you to.
0: Amen. That's powerful. You know, that person who is listening right now, and you need, you know, that jump start, you need that reboot, you need to be reminded that God has a plan for your life, you are loved, that you're never too old, you're never too late, you're never too young, you're not the wrong color, the wrong shape, or the wrong size. You are right where God wants you to be. He has a purpose and a plan for your life, a plan to prosper you and not to harm you, a plan to give you a hope and a future. And Katrina Reese and Babbie Mason are here to pray you on, to push you on, to propel you, even to prod you and remind you that you cannot quit, you must not quit, you must press on, as the old folks say, and see what the end is going to be. That's amazing, and we appreciate the fact that you are one of those people who is, you know, God has called in these days to challenge others to be their best. Katrina Reese, you are a recording artist, and you have a beautiful song that you've recorded called Mary Did You Know. It's a very popular song, a gorgeous Christmas song, but really the message is, you know, it's timeless, and it's a message that is worthy of celebrating every day of the year. Tell me, why did you record this beautiful song called Mary Did You Know? And then after you, tell us a little bit about why you fell in love with the song and felt compelled to record it. We'll listen to your rendition of Mary Did You Know, but tell us why you recorded it.
1: That has always been one of my favorites ever since that I remember hearing it. I remember hearing it on the Gaither Homecoming. And when I heard that rendition, I just fell in love with it. And so I've been listening to it, you know, as long as I can remember. And so I had the opportunity to sing it in several occasions at churches, you know, during the Christmas season. And I never, as long as I've been singing, I've been singing about 25 years, I've never done a Christmas song. Everybody asks me every year, are you going to do a Christmas song? Are you going to do a Christmas album? And I've never done it. It's just things have never opened up for me. And so this year I had the opportunity to meet a wonderful composer, producer out of California that is part of our ministry in Charlotte. And we got together and we talked, and he said, Katrina, he said, what is one of your favorite Christmas songs? And I told him, Mary, Did You Know? And he said, well, why don't you try to, you know, redo it? I said, okay, I will. So we worked together, collaborated, and he put a beautiful composition together, and it just fit my voice because I have a jazz style. And it just worked out perfectly. So that's how Mary Did You Know.
0: The song is written by Mark Lowry and Buddy Green.
2: Yes.
0: And it's a timeless rendition, this rendition by Katrina Reese called Mary Did You Know. Let's take a listen to that song right now, and we'll be right back after the song is played here on Babbie's House on the radio. Let's take a listen right now.

0: Oh, what a beautiful rendition of Mary Did You Know by Katrina Reese. I've been so blessed to be able to talk with Katrina during our conversation here on Babby's House on the radio. And Katrina, you are a blessed woman. You are multi-gifted. You are multi-talented. You know, I just released a book called Fully Qualified. And the theme behind the book, it lets us know that we have more gifts, more talent, more potential that we could ever aspire. I mean, God has given to every man the measure of a gift, and the more we exercise that gift, the more the gift continues to make room for us. And you are indicative of that because you are allowing God to use all of your gifts, and I'm really believing that your best and brightest days are still ahead of you because that's what God's word promises to us. You are not only a singer, you're not only a songwriter, a recording artist, a life coach, a speaker and facilitator. You are a lover of jazz. And where did that jazz influence come from? We hear it in your rendition of Mary Did You Know. We hear it in your voice. There's got to be some influence. Talk to us about that.
1: Well, again, I told you earlier in the interview that my dad had some theater background and some singing background. And when we were growing up, my brother and my sisters and I, my parents used to, you know, have those weekend house parties. I mean, it wasn't, you know, something that, you know, they had obnoxious things, but they had, you know, family and friends over, and my parents would play, you know, those kind of songs. So I grew up on the Frank Sinatra, Ella, you know, Ella Fitzgerald, you know, just all those greats. And so I think as I heard that, that kind of influenced me. Of course, we listened to Christian music, gospel music, you know, throughout our lives, but I think that was really some of the influence. And it took me a long time to get used to that, Babby, because again, you know, sometimes in the church, people don't want to hear that kind of influence. They think it's a worldly influence. So it took me a long time to get comfortable with my my vocals. And I tried to sing songs that would appease people, but God began to tell me, you have to be true to yourself. And so the influences that I got through those years just began to be more comfortable as I sang, and people began to accept it more. So, yeah, all those influences really make a big impact on, you know, how I minister in song.
0: Let's talk about that for a minute, because you tapped onto something, and I just wanted to talk about it just a little bit more. You mentioned the fact that your gift or your talent or whatever it is that you bring to the world stage or to the main stage, it may not be displayed on the church stage. Mm-hmm. But that's all right.
1: Yes.
0: Because your gift, your talent might be bigger than that. And so talk to us about the importance of the fact that you may not see whatever it is that you do mirrored on the church stage. That does not lessen God's call on your life. It doesn't lessen his impact or his ability to open doors for you to display that. Talk to us a little bit more about that.
1: Oh, that's so true, because, you know, in North and South Carolina, there's a big quartet following. And a lot of times, if you're on a program, and of course, that's not, you know, the gifting that God gave you, I've been in situations where people, you know, as I got up and sang, and if I didn't sing, you know, that style of music, I really wasn't receptive. It received, let's put it that way. And it kind of, I'm not going to say it hurt, but it kind of stalled me a little bit. And so I went back to the drawing board, and I went back to God and I said, God, you know, I want you to show me what area that you would have me to minister to, you know, to your people. And so as I went back to him, and he began to open other doors to other areas where people were receptive to the style of gospel, jazz, as I call it, that I was bringing. I've even had people tell me that, you know, you even have a Phyllis Hyman kind of style singing, but it's gospel. And, you know, everybody knows that Phyllis Hyman was a wonderful vocalist, and I appreciate that, and I love that. But a lot of times you have to make sure that when you are singing and ministering the way God gave it to you, the anointing has to be there. Because if the anointing is not there, you can sing all you want to, But if it's not breaking yokes, if it's not doing what God has called it to do, then you're doing it in vain. So I always am very careful about ministering and making sure it's what God has called me to do and wants me to do. So you have to be true to the calling that God has given you in whatever style it is.
0: This is what I appreciate about what you just said. There's comfort in knowing that you're not the only one, mm-hmm. and that there are other people who are listening to this interview. You just encourage them to step out, to celebrate your uniqueness, to celebrate who God has called you to do, whether or not you see it, you know, mirrored anyplace else. Be true to the calling that God has placed upon your life, and we yes. appreciate that. And that affirmation, somebody needs to hear that today. Katrina, you are also an author. You've written a book called From the Heart. Tell us about the inspiration behind that book called From the Heart.
1: From the Heart actually started every morning. I would get up, and I had a few friends that I would do text messaging to just in my prayer time. I would get up early in the morning, and God would just deposit, you know, just things within me. And so I felt like that was something that I would share with my friends. So it started out as just texting my friends every morning, giving them a word of encouragement, giving them a scripture, and, you know, going throughout my day. So as I started doing that, they started adding more people, and it began to be kind of like a blog, an email kind of like thing. And I started saving those emails. And then about a year after, we built up enough content for about a year. So after a year, I had a friend of mine say, Katrina, why don't you take that and make it a book? And I really never thought about it that way, Babby. And so it took me about 6 months, 8 months to really take all the content that I had done, and then we published it in a on-demand book. And so if anybody wants to order it, then order it on demand. But it took me about a little bit over a year to really pull everything together. And that's where From the Heart comes. It comes from God downloading, you know, just some inspirational words in me and then backing it up with scripture. And it's been a blessing. And people have said it's been a blessing to them. So I thank God for that.
0: Wow. Congratulations on that. Where can we find the book? Give us a website.
1: It's actually on Lulu.com, and if you go to Lulu.com, like I said, it's a self-published book, and if you go on and type in my name in the search bar, it'll pull up From the Heart by Katrina Reese.
0: That's beautiful. Katrina spelled with a C, right?
1: That's correct.
0: While we're at it, why don't you just go ahead and give us some information about how to contact you?
1: Well, my website is www.katrinareesemin.com. And you can follow everything that I'm doing. You can see all my music. You can see my book. You can see upcoming events that we have going on. And that is also linked to my New Day Movement, which is my life coaching business. It's linked to that as well. So you'll see everything that we have coming up and going on in the life of Katrina Reese.
0: That's so powerful. You know, you support so many people. You are a person that loves to build people up and encourage people in their walk in the Lord, encourage women in their faith. Talk to us about those people that support you.
1: Well, my husband, actually, Babby, I've been married before. This is my second marriage. My first marriage, I have three children out of that marriage. And then I love to share this testimony, but I actually got pregnant my senior year in high school. The young man and I, we ended up breaking up, and we never saw each other for 30 years. So once I divorced from my first marriage, my son that we have together, he had a dream, and he said, Mom, I keep seeing my dad in this dream, and I wonder if my dad is trying to reach out to me. And I said, well, sweetheart, I said, we haven't talked to him in years, but we can try to find out, you know, what's going on. So, you know, Google is a great thing, Babby. And so we Googled it, and we found his dad. And him and his dad connected and reestablished their relationship, and so did I. So I am married to my first love.
0: That's amazing. What a beautiful story. Do you write, have you ever written about that? I never have. I get people all the time telling me that, Katrina, that is one of those stories that you really need to put in a magazine, and I have never done that. So one day I think I will.
2: That is a beautiful story and a God story. We appreciate you sharing that with us. Listen, Katrina Reese, thank you so very much for sharing your beautiful story and your heartfelt music. And we just thank God for you and for encouraging those that are listening today. Thanks for joining us today here on Babby South, all right?
1: Oh, thank you so much, Babby. I appreciate it. Thank God.
2: Absolutely. And to you, dear listener, thank you so very much for listening to Babby South on the radio. Do me a favor and reach out to me at babby@babby.com. And I'm so glad that you joined me today. So let me just reach out to you with a blessing. May the Lord bless you and keep you. May the Lord make his face to shine upon you and be gracious unto you. May the Lord lift up his countenance upon you and give you peace. Thanks for listening today to Babby's House on the radio. Join us next time. Until then, may the Lord God bless you real good. Bye-bye for now.
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After this I looked, and there before me was a great multitude that no one could count, from every nation, tribe, people, and language, standing before the throne and in front of the Lamb. They were wearing white robes and were holding palm branches in their hands, and they cried out in a loud voice, "Salvation belongs to our God who sits on the throne and to the Lamb." All the angels were standing around the throne and around the elders and the four living creatures. They fell down on their faces before the throne and worshiped God, saying, "Amen, praise and glory and wisdom and thanks and honor and power and strength be to our God forever and ever. Amen." The Book of the Revelation, chapter 7, verses 9 through 12.

0: praise today. He's worthy to be praised.
1: Abby Mason talks about the house that love built.
2: As a songwriter, I find that just about anything can inspire a song. So it would be around the time that the Atlanta Braves were really hot during the 90s, around the time when they won the World Series in 1995. And I happened to have been recording a record at the time. And my songwriter friend and producer, Cheryl Rogers, and I decided that at the end of a long day of recording, we would take in a Braves baseball game. And I've always been an avid baseball fan. I grew up a Tiger fan, and my husband was a Little League baseball coach, and my kids played Little League ball. So baseball has been a major pastime in my world. So I was really happy to make it to a Braves baseball game that day. We had great seats right on the first baseline, and right across the field up on the big Jumbotron flashed an advertisement for, I think it was Habitat for Humanity, which is an organization that builds houses for low-income type families. And there was a slogan that popped up along with it, and the slogan said, "The House That Love Built." And immediately we saw that, hey, this is a great idea for a song. And we would go back later on and write that song together, Cheryl Rogers and I. So this song really is a convergence of many of the things that I love. Baseball, songwriting with a friend, and it just so happened that the choir that you'll hear on the song, they happen to be students from Lee University, where I've been an adjunct professor for more than 2.5 decades. But even more than all of that, it's the message that is so powerful. Because you see, across the ages, men have built beautiful edifices and houses of worship. But buildings can be destroyed. Cathedrals can be taken down by a storm or by fire or even at the hands of men. But the church, however, can never be destroyed. For you see, Jesus is the head of the church. And he says in Matthew chapter 16, verse 18, "Upon this rock I will build my church, and the gates of hell shall not prevail against it." Those of us who believe on him, we are the body of Christ. You see, the church can never be destroyed. The house that love built will live on forever.

0: people often find their identity with other people or groups. Some will choose to be identified as Republicans or Democrats, conservationists or environmentalists, black, white, Hispanic, or Asian. Many embrace the identity of the college they went to, be it Georgia or Auburn, Tech or Chapel Hill, or for the wisest among us all, the University of South Carolina. With football much bigger than academics, many people's mood for the entire week depends on whether their team won or lost. I wish I didn't battle this disease. Who do you identify with? Would you consider identifying with Jesus? The image that others have of you will reflect what you most identify with. And if you identify most with Jesus, it means you'll love God with all your being and love your neighbor as yourself. The more you follow Him, the more you'll take on His spirit and character and mission. With whom do you most identify? You'll never go wrong with Jesus. This is Bryant Wright, speaking right from my heart.
1: Visit rightfromtheheart.org.
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Jesus said, "It is more blessed to give than to receive." This is Max Lucado. The words of Jesus are spot on. When you give, it has a boomerang effect. Happiness happens when we give it away. That's such great news. You can't control your genetics, the weather, the traffic, or the occupant of the White House, but you can always increase the number of smiles on our planet. You, yes, you. You can help people to sleep better, laugh more, hum instead of grumble, walk instead of stumble. You can lighten the load and brighten the day of other human beings. And don't be surprised when you begin to sense a newfound joy yourself. This is the unexpected door to joy. And standing at the entryway to welcome you is Jesus of Nazareth. This is Max Lucado. And this is how happiness happens.

Lord have mercy. Clap your hands, y'all. My God. Woo. Feels like church in here. Feels like church in here.

0: pure joy juice today. Can you keep a secret? I've got one to share with you. Some of you may remember the television game show entitled I've Got a Secret. The show was produced by Mark Goodson and Bill Todman for CBS, and it premiered in June of 1952. The object of the game was for celebrity panelists to determine a contestant's secret, something that was unusual, amazing, embarrassing, or humorous about that person. It provided much entertainment because there's just something intriguing about finding out a secret. Benjamin Franklin once said, "Three may keep a secret if two of them are dead." Well, today I've got a secret, but it's not embarrassing. Far from it. It is joyfully amazing. It can be found in the archives of the greatest book of all times, the Bible. I'm not going to make you guess the secret. I can't wait to share it with you. The secret is about secrets. God knows all the secrets of our heart and still loves us unconditionally. Psalm 44, verses 20 and 21 says, "If we had forgotten the name of our God or spread out our hands to a foreign God, would not God have discovered it, since he knows the secrets of the heart?" Though these words were written long ago, they're meant for us today. God is the same yesterday, today, and forever. His word never changes. That means that he knows the secrets of your heart and mind. He knows and he cares. This is Joyce Ashley of Joy Joy Ministries. Listen as God whispers his love secrets straight into your heart and be filled with joy.
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1: This month, I've been thinking a lot about love.
0: Why is that? It's not Valentine's Day. It's not our anniversary month.
1: No, but it is your birthday month. And I love you so. So I've been thinking about 1 Corinthians 13, the classic love passage most often connected with weddings.
0: What caught your attention?
1: I thought I would share how we apply the principles from the passage to our marriage. This passage is rich in valuable tips on building a strong relationship. But like a bottle of sunscreen at a beach, it only works if you apply it.
0: For today's show, on what verse have you been thinking about?
1: 1 Corinthians 13, 4a in the Amplified Version says, love endures with patience and serenity. Wow, that's powerful. Love endures. It survives. It holds together. It hangs on.
0: Yes, our love, our relationship has endured a long, hard season in the desert because of this. And we've been intentional about being patient, kind, and thoughtful.
1: When things got tough, we didn't take it out on each other. We reminded each other, we're on the same team. And that brought things back into perspective. Teams hang together when things get tough. Apply the principles from this passage to your marriage, and it will grow stronger.
0: And our marriage really has grown stronger. That same team concept has made a huge difference for us. We'd love to hear how you've been strengthened in your marriage. 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

A sound from heaven as of a rushing mighty wind, and it filled the whole house where they were sitting. Verse 4, and they were all filled with the Holy Spirit and began to speak with other tongues as the Spirit gave them utterance, just like he did it before. How many know we need him to do it again? All right, here we go.

0: evil is always nearby. When a believer responds in the right way, others will also benefit. Here's A Moment with Charles Stanley.
1: Well, the truth is, Satan's always out there to throw opposition at us, and his goal is always the same, either to defeat us and destroy us totally, or to cause us to want to quit and give up. But that opposition to quit doesn't really fit who you and I are. And if you think about the spiritual times that you've been through and the opposition that you face, and you think, well, that's just something going on inside of me, not so. There are people who are watching you. They're asking the question, how are you going to respond to this? What's going on in your life? Why are you responding the way you're responding? How can you have faith to face these kind of things? Why don't you just give up and quit? And I think one of my favorite songs, Don't Give Up on the Child of God, He'll Be There When the Battle is Over. And that's the way you and I ought to think, that no matter what we are facing in life, we're not giving up. We're not quitting because our opposition is God's awesome opportunity. For example, when you and I are going through difficult times, God not only is dealing with us, He's dealing with the people around you, your friends, the people who are watching you. And while they're saying, well, what's happening? God is doing something in their life. Oftentimes, He is moving into their life in such a way to show them that they too can respond with courage and with faith. They don't think about giving up. They don't have to think about quitting and walking away. They don't have to wonder if your God is who you say He is.
0: Learn more about living a life of faith and dependence on God at intouch.org.
2: Hello, I'm Dr. Fred Jones. 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Jesus said, I've come that you may have life and have it more abundantly. Have you accepted Jesus and all the benefits of this covenant? I challenge you to know your worth. 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I'm Dr. Fred Jones. I'm an attorney, pastor, best-selling author, and the world's only worthologist. 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
3: Hi, this is Babbie Mason with Encouraging Words. Not long ago, I was crossing a busy street, and seemingly out of nowhere, a motorcycle came around a blind curve and was bearing right down on me. Now, I'm not as young as I used to be, and I have a left knee that gives me fits, but I'll tell you, I kicked it into second gear, and I ran across the street as quickly as I possibly could. When I got to the other side, I said these words, "Wow, I didn't know I had all of that in me." You know, that is what potential is. Potential is something potent. It's innately strong, laden with power, effective, persuasive, and compelling. Some people don't like the word potential because it's not something tangible that you can hold in your hand, but that is precisely why I love the word. It signifies that you're never out of resources. You're never out of ideas, options, or possibilities. I love Ephesians 3:20 that says, "Now unto him who is able to do exceedingly abundantly above all that we could ask or think, according to the power that works within us." This is Babbie Mason with Encouraging Words. 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

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Your words create your reality. 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

0: Hi, this is Babbie Mason with Encouraging Words. Do you have issues, a problem, or a habit that seem out of your control? Do these issues easily overwhelm you and drain you of money, health, or peace of mind? There's hope for you today. Jesus has always helped people with issues. There's a woman in the Bible who knew that experience all too well. She had what the Holy Scriptures call an issue of blood. This woman had become extremely discouraged. She had drained her finances trying to find a solution for her sickness, but this woman would not give up. She was determined to find purpose in her pain. It took real courage to leave home and navigate the streets to find Jesus when she heard that he would be passing through her town. She was not about to let this opportunity pass her by. Weak, anemic, and afraid, she dared to reach out and touch the hem of his garment as Jesus passed by. In the book of Luke, chapter 8, verse 48, Jesus said unto her, "Daughter, be of good comfort. Your faith has made you whole. Go in peace." Do you have issues today that have made you retreat from the world? Well, don't use your issues as a crutch. Instead, use them as a catalyst, an opportunity to move in God's direction. This is Babbie Mason with Encouraging Words. Reach out to me today at babbie.com.
1: Hon, have you seen my toothbrush?
2: Yeah, I've been using it.
1: You've been using my toothbrush?
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1: What?
2: Well, you don't expect me to use mine, do you? That would be gross.
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0: right now. 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We ready, fellas?
1: Uh-huh.
0: This is what I need you to do.

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And how his love is unconditional and it brings favor.

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Your love is favor. 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Your love is favor. We feel it, faith. Next part, this is what you're gonna say. Listen. Faith. Faith. Faith. Faith. Faith. Faith. Faith. Faith. Faith. Faith. Faith. Faith. Faith. Faith. Faith. Faith. Faith. Faith. Faith. Faith. Faith. Faith. Faith. Faith. Faith. Faith. Faith. Faith. Faith. Faith. Faith. Faith. Faith. Faith. Faith. Faith. Faith. Faith. Faith. Faith. Faith. Faith. Faith. Faith. Faith. Faith. Faith. Faith. Faith. Faith. Faith. Faith. Faith. Faith. Faith. Faith. Faith. Faith. Faith. Faith. Faith. Faith. Faith. Faith. Faith. Faith. Faith. Faith. Faith. Faith. Faith. Faith. Faith. Faith. Faith. Faith. Faith. Faith. Faith. Faith. Faith. Faith. Faith. Faith. Faith. Faith. Faith. Faith. Faith. Faith. Faith. Faith. Faith.

0: to see. That God can feel our cries. Feel our infirmities. Who is God?
1: What did he do?
2: No Lord.
1: He consecrated himself.
2: Yeah.
1: He humbled himself.
2: Yeah.
1: He laid aside his divinity.
2: Yeah.
1: His divine father. And caught Mary's 9-month train.
2: Yeah.
1: And got off at Bethlehem.
2: Yeah.
1: And there was no room for him.
2: Yeah.
1: In the in this modern age, we need to know. Who God is. You see, we cannot speculate. We cannot theorize. We cannot operate on an impulse. We got to know really who God is. The church needs an answer. We live today in a disturbed and frustrated world.

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1: Anybody here serve a God who is able to do exceeding abundantly above all we can ask or think? So here's a little song I want you to help me sing. It's really simple. It says, God can do anything. It goes like this. It says,

Keep on loving each other as brothers. Do not forget to entertain strangers, for by doing so, some people have entertained angels without knowing it. Hebrews chapter 13, verses 1 and 2.

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1: And one morning while I was reading John 17, the high priestly prayer of Jesus, it's a beautiful prayer that Jesus prays for his disciples. Verse 20 reveals that not only was he praying for them, but he was also praying for those who would believe the message of the disciples, which means as Jesus was facing the cross, I was on his mind and you were on his heart. And those that are listening were on the mind and the heart of Jesus. As Jesus continued to pray, he says to the Father, I am in them and you are in me. May they be completely one. Then the world will know that you sent me and that you love them just as much as you love me. You mean you love me as much as you love your beautiful, perfect, spotless, holy Son? When that began to sink into my heart, it literally began to change my love walk with Jesus.
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1: Hello, this is Fred Williams with a promise from God's Word found in Romans 8:28, and it says this, and we know that all things work together for the good of them that love God, to them who are the called according to his purpose.

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Now to him who is able to do exceedingly and abundantly above all that we can ask or think, according to the power that works in us. 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Amen.

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After this I looked, and there before me was a great multitude that no one could count, from every nation, tribe, people, and language, standing before the throne and in front of the Lamb. They were wearing white robes and were holding palm branches in their hands, and they cried out in a loud voice, "Salvation belongs to our God who sits on the throne and to the Lamb." All the angels were standing around the throne and around the elders and the four living creatures. They fell down on their faces before the throne and worshiped God, saying, "Amen, praise and glory and wisdom and thanks and honor and power and strength be to our God forever and ever. Amen." The Book of the Revelation, chapter 7, verses 9 through 12.

0: today. He's worthy to be praised.
1: Babbie Mason talks about the house that love built.
2: As a songwriter, I find that just about anything can inspire a song. So it would be around the time that the Atlanta Braves were really hot during the 90s, around the time when they won the World Series in 1995. And I happened to have been recording a record at the time. And my songwriter friend and producer, Cheryl Rogers, and I decided that at the end of a long day of recording, we would take in a Braves baseball game. And I've always been an avid baseball fan. I grew up a Tiger fan, and my husband was a Little League baseball coach, and my kids played Little League ball. So baseball has been a major pastime in my world. So I was really happy to make it to a Braves baseball game that day. We had great seats right on the first baseline, and right across the field up on the big Jumbotron flashed an advertisement for, I think it was Habitat for Humanity, which is an organization that builds houses for low-income type families. And there was a slogan that popped up along with it, and the slogan said, "The House That Love Built." And immediately we saw that, hey, this is a great idea for a song. And we would go back later on and write that song together, Cheryl Rogers and I. So this song really is a convergence of many of the things that I love. Baseball, songwriting with a friend, and it just so happened that the choir that you'll hear on the song, they happen to be students from Lee University, where I've been an adjunct professor for more than 2.5 decades. But even more than all of that, it's the message that is so powerful. Because you see, across the ages, men have built beautiful edifices and houses of worship. But buildings can be destroyed. Cathedrals can be taken down by a storm or by fire or even at the hands of men. But the church, however, can never be destroyed. For you see, Jesus is the head of the church, and he says in Matthew chapter 16, verse 18, "Upon this rock I will build my church, and the gates of hell shall not prevail against it." Those of us who believe on him, we are the body of Christ. You see, the church can never be destroyed. The house that love built will live on forever.

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1: 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I'm Pastor Terrence Levice Turner, a sage for this age, from God's heart to yours, the voice of wisdom for contemporary times. 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

0: Jesus said, "I am the way, the truth, and the life. 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John chapter 14, verse 6.
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0: especially if you need prayer for healing. Let's pray together. Heavenly Father, I come before you today full of faith, knowing that you are our hope and our healer. Father, I ask you to touch that one who is listening today with your healing hand. Bring strength, Father, where there is weakness, peace where there is fear, and restoration where there is brokenness. Lord Jesus, let your presence surround them today. 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We trust your goodness, Father, your mercy, and your perfect will. May your healing power flow throughout every part of their body, mind, soul, and spirit. In the mighty name of Jesus, I pray and thank you. Amen and amen.
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0: Hello, everyone, and welcome to Babbie's House on the Radio. I am your host, Babbie Mason, and thank you so very much for joining me today. Today's guest is a gentleman who is a singer and songwriter. He has recorded two projects. His most recent project was released in the spring of 2017 called Do a New Thing. Today's guest is a resident of South Carolina, and he has been singing professionally. When we say professionally, investing in his life and traveling and singing and making beautiful music since for the last couple of years. Fred Williams composes and writes all of his own songs, and his main motivation behind his music is to help people develop a better relationship with Jesus. And isn't that powerful? Let's welcome Fred Williams to Babbie's House on the Radio. Fred, my friend, how are you?
1: All is well, sis. Praise God. Amen. I'm so grateful that you allowed me to be a part of your radio program today. So thank you so very much.
0: Amen. And thank you for joining us here on Babbie's House on the Radio. You know, I love meeting people who are real passionate about their faith in Christ. Tell me what's behind that passion. How did you develop a relationship with Jesus?
1: I think it mainly was just seeing people. Like I have some family members that grew up preachers and stuff like that. So just watching them and watching their lives and then allowing God to deal with me on a personal level. And, just walking the streets in Japan one night in the military, and the Holy Ghost was dealing with me. I wasn't in church, and 20 years old, and the Holy Ghost dealt with me, and I decided to give my life to the Lord. Walked to a friend's job at midnight, and she was a saved Christian, and I decided to give my life to the Lord and pray with her that night.
0: You are very passionate about your music, and you say you've been singing all of your life, but you stepped out into ministry and started recording and making beautiful music, writing these great songs and putting them on recording so people like me and people who are listening to the show today can enjoy. But how did you come to the decision that it was time to start investing money in your music? How did you know that it was time to treat your music more like a ministry and less like a hobby? How did you get serious about your music, and what brought you to that place?
1: A few years ago, I went to one of your conferences in Atlanta. Ron Canole was one of your clinicians there. And there's a song that I wrote called There's No Higher Name. And I asked Ron, I said, Ron, I want to pitch this song to you. And he says, has it proven itself? And I asked him, I said, what do you mean, has it proven itself? And he says, are the people in your town raving and enjoying your music, or people in your church, are they enjoying your music? Because if home don't enjoy your music, then nobody else in the world will. And so I took that, because no matter where I go, God always blessed me to write music, even for like a church. If I become a member of a church, he'll give me specific songs to write for that church. And so Ron Canole was a great inspiration of why I started putting my music down. And because he said, if your home doesn't do it, then, you know, the world won't enjoy it. And everywhere I go, people enjoy my music.
0: Wow, I'm so honored to hear you say that. The Inner Circle, the conference that we host a couple of times a year for singers and songwriters, was a factor in your songwriting journey, and that you met Ron Canole here at one of our Inner Circle events. And how cool that is to know that you were able to meet him and up close and personal. I mean, that's what we do. We love to pour into the lives of singers and writers and give you an opportunity to showcase your work, but also to learn, to get feedback, and to meet people like Ron Canole and Morris Chapman and Helen Baylor and Babbie Mason and great songwriters and publishers and people that can, we believe, can make a difference in your life and ministry. So I'm grateful that you came to one of our events and that you really want to get better. And I think that makes all the difference in the world. So you write your own songs, and I think that is so cool that you listen to the voice of God. He inspires you. What would you say is the inspiration behind your music?
1: I think it's personally like just hearing the voice of God. I was on the ministry in Hawaii for 14 years, and my pastor led such an example of life. In other words, like he talked about his old testimonies of how he used to go for long walks and talk with God in the middle of the night, things like that. So I took that and I began to develop that type of walk with the Lord and just go for long walks in the middle of the night, 2 and 3 hours, and just talking to God. You know, my production company is called Inspired by God, you know, IBG Productions. And really, it's just an inspiration of learning how to hear his voice, because that's the key about, to me, being a Christian. My sheep, they know my voice in the book of John, the 10th chapter, and a stranger they won't follow. And I treasure knowing and hearing from God.
0: I'm talking today with Fred Williams. He's a singer, songwriter, recording artist. But Fred, you are much more than that. I hear in your voice this passion for walking with the Lord, and we're going to talk more about that as we talk about your music. I want to talk about your passion for knowing his word. It sounds like you have a very seasoned, very sweet relationship with the Lord, and you love hearing from him. You've developed an ear so that you know his voice. Talk to me about the importance of knowing his word and developing that relationship.
1: Like I said, living in Hawaii, I was in a ministry. It's called the City of Refuge Christian Church of Hawaii. And I was there 14 years. And I had never, ever seen men of God so tuned in to hearing the voice of God. Dr. Wayne E. Anderson was my pastor there. And until this day, he's still pastor. He's still pop, you know. And I thank the Lord for our relationship and our friendship. But seeing his example of hearing God's voice and then ministering to people and helping people through life, you know, a lot of times I can be just anywhere. I can be at a grocery store or whatever, and then you look at somebody, you can see whatever is on their life, and the Lord will give you a word of inspiration, you know, and minister to them, and it takes them out of their right now situation of being down or depressed or whatever, and the Lord will give them a right now word. And so it's important that's why it's important to me, because, man, I've seen that type of example for 14 years. So, you know, I just taken that same type of ministry, and God has taken and used me no matter where I go. It don't even matter where I go. God will use me. And having a word, your soul based on the word of God and your life based on the word of God, it really is the key to life, because that's how you should be governed, is by the word of God. So, and they stressed in that church, you know, you had a basic foundation class that lasted a year. Every month you had 12 different subjects that you had to learn from. And then after that, the next year you had an advanced class that lasted a year. And after that, your third year, you had a leadership training that lasted a year. So 3 years before you could even be a part of ministry, it was such a blessing there. So the word is very important, so that you can get to minister like the way God wants you to minister, in my thoughts. He helps you when you know the word.
0: That's powerful, my brother, because, you know, just to hear the fact that you have studied, you know, as the Bible says, study to show thyself approved unto God,
1: that's
0: a
1: right.
0: Workman that needeth not be ashamed, rightly dividing the word of truth. And it sounds like your church was just very instrumental, you know, the way the church should be, in teaching,
1: yes,
0: and training and helping you discover your gifts and helping you to understand the word and be able to impart that in the lives of others. That's very powerful. You sing and write your own songs, and you've created this beautiful CD, too, as a matter of fact. Your most recent was released in the spring of 2017 called Do a New Thing. And the song that we're going to talk about today is called On This Journey, and that is a song that's on this project. And when I hear this song, Fred Williams, I hear this passionate cry. I hear this cry out to God to do this work, to do this new thing in your life. And you, it's almost like a prayer, this cry out to God to work a new work in your life. Talk to me about the inspiration behind that song. What was going on in your life at the time?
1: On This Journey is a song that I could just, like, my life has been pretty much, you know, how you seem like you're totally different from everybody in the world. You know, it's like it's amazing to me how people are shying away from you when you really, really know God. And a lot of people, they won't invite you to everything, and you can't be a part of everything. And when you really sanctify yourself and set yourself apart for God's use, you know, everybody don't gravitate to that. And one thing I do love about it is when you minister, God touches people all the time. And that's when they gravitate to you, is when you're doing what God called you to do. So they won't invite you, or they won't, you know, most of the time you won't be a part of the wrong stuff they do, because they said, no, we don't. I remember people saying, no, Fred, we won't even let you. Like, I want to drink wine one time. And they was like, no, we're not going to let you drink no wine. You know, because people see the God in you, and they won't allow you to go down that journey. You know, God will even use people that don't even have a good relationship with the Lord to speak into you and help you to say, stay focused, man. You know, Proverbs 31, it talks about most of the people always remember the virtuous woman. But those first nine verses talks about Lemuel, his mom wouldn't allow him to get a hold to any strong drink. So it's the cry that people see the God in you, and that cry to say, God, okay, help me to stay holy. Help me to live this life. You know, and he'll use anybody to help you to stay on course. And I'm grateful for that.

0: thank you, Fred Williams, for that beautiful song called On This Journey, which is from your project called Do a New Thing. I'm talking today with Fred Williams. He is a beautiful singer and songwriter. Your voice is like, is like the personification of soul. It's so beautiful. And I love your passion. I love the, this deep cry out to God. You're not afraid to be vulnerable before the Lord. And I just think that is so beautiful.
1: Amen.
0: Well, you have the opportunity to travel and to sing. And what is that experience like for you?
1: It's really awesome right now, especially right now. Last summer, matter of fact, the day after the 4th of July, on the 5th of July, I got my right leg amputated. And it came right in the middle of when me putting out my music, you know, on CD. And I just did my CD release the month before, and I went through a situation where I got misdiagnosed. And this misdiagnosis led to me getting my leg amputated. And but God just proved himself. I mean, so many people, when they came to my room, they would always say, man, I thought I was coming up here to encourage you. And they got encouraged, and they left enthused, and they left on a whole different level of giving God the glory. Because, you know, in the midst of it all, you still trust God, you know. The Bible says in Hebrews 11:6, without faith, it's impossible to please God. So everything that we go through in life is really about faith. And so
0: let's talk about that for a moment, because, you know, I can hear people saying that phrase that we've been using for so many years now, God is good all the time. And
1: all the time,
0: God is good.
1: Yes.
0: And yes, that is very true. But when you're going through a situation like what you just went through with having to have your leg amputated, is God still good then? Talk to me about how you found God to be good, how you found God to be faithful, how you have found God to be trustworthy, even in tough times. Can you talk about that?
1: Yes, ma'am. I got so many testimonies about my Christian walk. Like I said, I wasn't in church when I got saved. You know, it was all about the Holy Ghost dealing with, you know, the scripture says how the Holy Ghost will draw you. Well, the Holy Ghost drew me when I was walking the streets in Japan, and I wasn't in church. And I give God the glory, because in the midst of walking the streets around all these Buddhists in a Buddhist nation, Jesus Christ was still able to get through to my heart. So I'm so grateful to him. In the midst of me getting saved, you know, God gave me, I got married. And then my first child, we had a premature baby that was like the 7th month he was born. And the doctors told me, he says, say your hellos and say your goodbyes, but he would not live past the night. And I remember saying to God, now God, how are you going to let my son die after we've carried this child for 7 months? How are you going to let him die and you allowed your son? I said, you would be unfair to let my son die and you didn't let your son die. So you can talk to God. When you got a relationship with God, you can talk to God like that. And now my son is 23 years old. He's getting ready to go to Berklee School of Music. You know, he's so gifted in music. But if I would have listened to the devil, my son probably would have died. But because I listened to the voice of God and talked to God, God spared his life and using him mightily. He don't even have a mind but to serve God. And I just give God glory for that. I got 3 kids, and they're all doing something for God in ministry. And I'm just grateful. That's one of my testimonies. You know, and I can keep on going over and over, but he is faithful in the midst of every trial you go through. He's faithful, and he proves himself to be just what he said he is.
0: You know, how does that inspire your writing? Because, you know, it's a beautiful thing to be able to write a song out of an experience that you're going through. And sometimes it takes a tough situation, or it takes a challenge that you're walking through, to be able to write about that can really be a blessing to somebody else who's going through that same situation. So talk about how your challenges influence your songwriting.
1: It really boils down to having, first of all, having a love for God, and then second of all, having a love to do what you do as a songwriter. I love to write songs, and I love to sing, and I love to play. So I have a love and a heart for music. You know, God placed that in me when I was a young fella. You know, so just having a a passion for your calling and, you know, what God has called you to do, I think that alone would keep, it keeps my drive strong. So I can think of anything and write a song. It don't matter what it is. You know, God will give me a song. If I'm just sitting here laughing with the family or whatever, he'll give me a song. And they say, no, we're all singing the song, having a good time. That's just who I am. He's made me to be who I am.
0: We talked a moment ago about how powerful the word is in your life. And the word always brings encouragement. You know, the Bible says, I believe in Psalm 119, thy word is a lamp unto my feet and a light unto my path. Can you share a passage of scripture that has encouraged you in the tough times? Can you share one of your favorite scriptures to the people that are listening today?
1: Yes, ma'am. One of my favorite scriptures is Romans 8:28. And a lot of people, it says this right here. It says, and we know that all things work together for the good of those who love the Lord, to those who are the called according to his purpose. And a lot of people forget that little three-letter word, that word all things. So it don't mean like all the good things. It has some bad stuff in there, too. It has some tough things in there, too. You know, so we got to learn that everything that you go through in life works together for your good. Everything. Trouble.
0: Everything. You're
1: trial.
0: Absolutely right. Everything. All means all,
1: yeah.
0: Right?
1: Exactly.
0: Yes, you have had a lot of experience, or you're gaining a lot of experience as a recording artist. You've been in the studio. You write your own music. You record your own music. You probably have had a part in producing your own music, and it's beautiful, by the way. Let me just compliment you on that.
1: Thank you, sis. Thank you so much.
0: The fact that we love to encourage singers and songwriters, I host this event called The Inner Circle, which is a weekend conference for singers and songwriters. You've been there, and you just expressed a little bit ago about how it impacted your life. Do you have a word of encouragement for those singers and songwriters who are launching out on their own and trying to, you know, launch a ministry or a career in songwriting or recording? What word of encouragement would you have for them?
1: My word of encouragement to every singer and every songwriter is this right here, is to hear God, be available. That's the key, is just be available. And when God says go, go. When God says do, do. And stay encouraged and know that God's going to touch somebody's soul through your music. You know, stay focused. That's the key. My pastor in Hawaii always preaches that, is stay focused. When you know that God has called you to minister in song or whatever he's called you to do, stay focused about that and give it all to God, 100% to God, your writing, your music, everything. And then also pray that he will lead you by the Holy Ghost to the right people to deal with whatever he's placed within you, that whatever the project is, make sure he leads you to the right studio, make sure he leads you with the right background singers. Everything plays a part into what people hear once it hits the air. So we just give God glory, and I pray that you stay strong and stay focused and know that God is going to do a great work through your music. Amen.
0: Amen, brother. I agree with that. You know, having recorded many albums, probably somewhere around 23 or 24 recorded projects over 30 years or more.
1: Yes, ma'am.
0: And that was back in the day when we recorded albums or projects that had 10 songs.
1: Right,
0: people are recording EPs nowadays, and that's cool. You know, times have changed, and the way we produce music and the way we distribute music and record music, you know, we've gotten more innovative, and we use the Internet. But back in the day, when we made records, we had 10 songs at least. But we do have a lot of experience in being in the studio. But let's go back to the inception of these songs, or what happens before you even sit down and write a song. I've heard you say over and over and over again, coming out of your experience in Japan, I believe it was, how you would take these long three-hour walks and you would spend time with the Lord. And, I mean, a three-hour walk and talking and listening to the Lord, that is just a beautiful amount of time investing in the Lord. And I hear stories, I've read biographies of men who spent hours just being still in the presence of God.
1: Yeah.
0: Before we end our interview, will you encourage our listener to spend time with God? You know, we're living in a day and age where people are in such a hurry, and we want everything
1: exactly.
0: And we want it now. And the Internet, you know, has and cell phones and computers have kind of taught us that at the click of a button, we can get anything that we want. We can get it immediately. But talk to us about taking time to listen to the voice of God and the difference that it makes in your life.
1: The most important thing in life, I honestly believe it, is in, like I said earlier, quoted earlier, John 10 chapter says that we should know the voice of God, and the voice of the devil or the voice of the thief, we won't follow that voice. And it's so important that you know God's voice. When you know God's voice, God can send you on a mission. People will be blessed because God sent you there. When you know God's voice, he'll send you to the hospital, and he'll pray for people that you don't know because you heard his voice. When you know his voice, he'll cause you to put money in people's hands that need it, and they won't even know why you came to them. But because you know God's voice, he'll lead you to do things that blow people's mind. And that's what I love about God. So learn to know God's voice in every aspect of your life. Between Pearl Harbor, there's a Pearl Harbor base, and there's an Air Force base called Hiscom. I would go down that long road. It's about over about 2-3 miles long. And I would just walk down that road and sit down because nothing was going on down there except hearing the water. And you get to just know God's voice, man. And just being in that place where nobody's around you, and you make it important to you that you and God spend time together. Because the more you spend time with him, the better the relationship is. That's with anything. You spend time playing the piano or trying to play the piano, the more time you spend with it, the better you're going to get. You spend time welding, the more you spend time with it, the better you're going to get. So spend time with God, and I guarantee you'll get a better relationship with it.
0: That's a great word. Listen, Fred Williams, thank you so very much for this beautiful interview. Thank you for your great music and this great word that the more time you spend with God, the more you'll get to know him. Thank you for being our special guest today, all right?
1: Yes, ma'am, and thank you so very much, Sister Barry. I appreciate you and your ministry, and continue to have God to bless everything you set your hands to do.
0: I receive it, my brother. Amen. My hands are lifted up right now, and I receive every word of that, and the same to you, my dear friend.
1: Yes, ma'am.
0: And to you, our dear listener, thank you so very much for listening to Babby's House on the radio. You know, it brings me great joy to be able to talk with people like Fred Williams because this brother loves the Lord, and we just hope and pray that you sense that love that we have for the Lord. And it's all about lifting up his name so that he can draw all men and women unto himself. And that's what we do, and that's what we love to do here on Babby's House on the radio, is lift up the name of Jesus. Listen, Fred, can you tell us how to get in touch with you? We need your web address before we end our interview. Tell us how we can find you on the Internet.
1: 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I mean, you can just look me up, Fred Williams, on YouTube. Type up the word "do a new thing," and it'll bring up my whole entire CD. And just any of the social medias, you pretty much can find me there.
0: 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And we love you, and we just pray a special blessing over you, your life, your family, your ministry, everything that you do. 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Well, until the next time we get together, may the Lord God bless you and yours real good.
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Here's another promise from God's Word, found in the book of Proverbs, chapter 14, verse 23. All hard work brings a profit, but mere talk leads only to poverty. Proverbs 14 and 23.

0: Here's another promise from God's Word, found in the book of 1 Corinthians, chapter 16, verse 13. Be on your guard. Stand firm in the faith. Be courageous. Be strong. 1 Corinthians, chapter 16, verse 13.
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2: It's not uncommon for women to depend on another person to oversee their money, but we believe it's important for each person to know and understand their source of income and where it's going. It's all God's, so we are accountable to Him as individuals, whether we're married, dependent on others, or single.
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0: Here's another promise from God's Word, found in the book of Romans chapter 8, verse 39 from the Message Bible. I'm absolutely convinced that nothing living or dead, angelic or demonic, today or tomorrow, high or low, thinkable or unthinkable, absolutely nothing can get between us and God's love because of the way that Jesus our Master has embraced us. Romans chapter 8, verse 39 from the Message Bible.
1: Christianity is all about heart. It's not about checking boxes. It's not about keeping rules. It's about having a heart relationship with God. That's why when Jesus was asked, what is the greatest commandment? The greatest commandment is to love the Lord your God with all your heart, with all your strength, with all your mind, with all that you have. But the first word is heart. Christianity is a heart relationship.
2: Would you say that you have a religion or a true relationship with Christ? 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A heart relationship is.
1: Today we want to talk about something that seems strange, and that is the sticking point of religion. You know, when we say that, many people think, well, wait a minute, isn't religion kind of faith? Isn't that all kind of mixed together? So how could that be something that would be a sticking point to moving on with God? Well, when religion is self-focused and self-centered and self-righteous, and when it's keeping a bunch of rules and going through rituals and having a religious regiment that you do every single day or every single week, that can keep you from a true relationship with God. Exhibit A is the class known as the Pharisees, the scribes, the Pharisees, the Sadducees, the religious leaders. They were the ones that were so far away from God. When God sends His Son, they're the ones who say, this one casts out demons by Beelzebul, the ruler of the demons. That's the decision that they made concerning Jesus. He must be of Satan. That's how far they were from the Lord and from the truth. They didn't understand, but they were so religious. Religious, but lost. I've entitled this sermon, Religion or Relationship. Do you have a real relationship with God through Jesus Christ, or do you just have religion? Now, we're going to look at our poster child today, the other brother in the story of the prodigal son. He so often gets overlooked in that great story because we don't really know what to make of him. It's very easy to understand, well, the prodigal is a picture of a sinner who wanders from God, willfully wanders from God. He ends up in a terrible place, but then he repents and he goes back. And we love the story because it's a story of mercy and grace and restoration. But then we forget about the back end of the story and the other brother in the story. And really, when you look at Luke chapter 15, you realize that was the reason Jesus told the story. Look what it says in Luke chapter 15, verse 1. Now all the tax gatherers and the sinners were coming near him to listen to him. You'll read that phrase in the Gospels, tax collectors and sinners, the tax gatherers and the sinners. It was just kind of a catch-all for all the scum of the land. the tax collectors were Jewish turncoats who had partnered with Rome to levy taxes on the people, and they were notorious crooks and thieves. And so they were the worst of the worst, the tax collectors and the sinners, the prostitutes and the thieves and the drunks and just all the scum and the, you know, the jetsam of the land. They all lumped them all together. They were coming near him to listen to him. And both the Pharisees and the scribes began to grumble. Diagogmos, they were grumbling among themselves, saying, "This man receives sinners and eats with them. How horrible is that?" And then it says he told them this parable, saying, he starts off with the parables in response to what they were saying, that this man receives sinners. Now, the Pharisees and the scribes and the religious leaders, there's no way they would hang out with tax collectors and sinners. I mean, those people had cooties big time, and you didn't want to get near them. And so they would say, you know, I'm a holy person, and you're the scum of the earth. Get away from me. You need to cry out, "Unclean, unclean," and leave my presence. That was their thought. And so Jesus, not only does he welcome sinners, he has the audacity to eat with sinners. I mean, they spend time together. They sit down at the table together. Who would do that? And they would say, obviously, this man isn't of God, because if he were of God, he wouldn't eat with sinners. But he casts out demons by Beelzebub, the ruler of the demons. And here is why we believe that, is because he hangs out. Who are his associations? He hangs out with sinners. One of his 12 is a tax collector, Matthew, the tax collector. And so they would come at Jesus with all those accusations. They were sickened by what he did. And so Jesus tells the parables. And then he talks about a lost son. The story of the prodigal, wasteful, dissolute, immoral son. And that story leads into the story of the other brother. So let's pick up the story of the prodigal son in verse 20. Just a little background. You know, he told his father, he said, "Father, I can't wait for you to die. Give me the share of the inheritance that belongs to me." The younger son said that to his father. So the father did a shameful thing, that the father would respond to that shameful request. The son takes the property and he sells it on the cheap, and he takes the money and he leaves. Not many days after he gets his money, he leaves, takes everything he has, wastes his money on wine, women, and song. As we're going to learn, he wasted it on harlots. He ends up having nothing left. He spent it all. A famine hits the land. No one was giving anything to him. He attaches himself to a Gentile who, in order to get rid of him, just says, "Well, go out and feed the pigs." Doesn't really have a job. He just sends him out there to feed the pigs. He goes and he's at the pigsty and he's so hungry. He says, "I'm dying here with hunger." He was longing to eat the pig slop, the pods that the pigs would eat. And then he said to himself, he came to his senses and he said, "Hey, wait a minute. Don't my father's hired men, they have enough bread to eat. They're not eating pig slop. I know what I'm going to do. I'm going to get up and go to my father and say, 'Father, I've sinned against heaven and in your sight. I'm no longer worthy to be called your son. Make me as one of your day laborers, your hired men.'" And he got up and he went to his father. Verse 20. "But while he was still a long way off, his father saw him and felt compassion for him and ran and embraced him and kissed him." Those are repeated kisses. "And the son said to him, 'Father, I have sinned against heaven and in your sight. I'm no longer worthy to be called your son.' But the father said to his slaves, 'Quickly bring out the best robe and put it on him.'" The best robe was the father's robe. "Put my robe on him, the best robe, and put it on him, and put a ring on his hand," which signified authority back as his son, "and shoes on his feet, sandals on his feet, and bring the fattened calf, kill it, and let us eat and be merry, for this son of mine was dead and has come to life again. He was lost and has been found," and they began to make merry. They began to have a big party. The whole village was invited to the party. That would be a good place to stop the story. But remember, it said, verse 11, "And a certain man had two sons. So now we find out about the other brother, the older boy. It says in verse 25, "Now the older son was in the field. And when he came and approached the house, he heard music and dancing. And he summoned one of the servants and began inquiring what these things might be." Hey, what is this? Why am I hearing this? Oh, I don't know anything about this. What is going on here? Verse 27, and the servant was a young boy. That's the word for servant. There's young boy. He said to him, your brother has come, and your father has killed the fattened calf because he has received him back safe and sound. Well, that's pretty exciting news. Your brother, he's not dead. He's alive, and he's come back home, and your father has forgiven him, and we're throwing a party because your brother was dead, so to speak, and now has come to life. Well, the other brothers should be pretty excited about that. Uh-uh. Verse 28, but he became angry and was not willing to go in. And his father came out and began entreating him, begging him, coming alongside him to encourage him to go into the party. But he answered and said to his father, look, for so many years I have been serving you, and I have never neglected a command of yours, and yet you have never given me a kid, a young goat, that I might be merry with my friends. You've never thrown a party for me. You've never given me a goat that I can have a fun time with my friends. But when this son of yours, not my brother, but this son of yours came, who has devoured your wealth with harlots, you have killed the fattened calf for him. And he said to him, my child, you have always been with me, and all that is mine is yours. But we had to be merry and rejoice, for this brother of yours was dead and has begun to live and was lost and has been found. The story of the other brother. It's an interesting story. It's the story about a religious person.
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1: This other brother represents the scribes and Pharisees. They find themselves in the story. Now, obviously, the prodigal represented the tax collectors and sinners. And all those people said, hey, I can relate to this guy who's at the pigsty. That's what I've done. But I came to my senses and I came to Jesus too. And so as the scribes and Pharisees are hearing the story, remember, the story has a lot of shameful

because men back then, they didn't show their legs and they didn't run. That was, you didn't do that. But he was willing to do that. And so he shames himself by running. He embraces his son. And then they have a party to celebrate the shame. This is in the mind of the religious. It's like, good night. I mean, this is a shame fest. And where is the reason? Where is the person that comes on the scene that says, stop the insanity? It's the other brother. He's angry when he hears this story. He's angry when he hears that the brother has come home. He is the poster child for the religious crowd. And I want you to notice three discoveries from this wonderful passage, from the back end of this story, that give us insight into the life of the religious. And let me just say this. You know, there are those in the audience today, and you can relate to the prodigal son. Hopefully everyone can relate to the prodigal son, but there's some that really relate to the prodigal son. But now, if you grew up in church, you're not going to relate as much to the prodigal son as you're going to relate to the other brother. And many people who read this story, when they read it, they say, you know, I can see where he's mad. I can understand where he's upset at this. I can understand how his mind works. Well, we're going to see, as we dissect this and discover some things, we're going to see what's really at the heart. So discovery number one, religious people are sinners of a different stripe. All have sinned and fall short of the glory of God. The prodigal is a sinner, and he's a very obvious sinner. He's a very open sinner. But the other brother is also a sinner. He's just a more hidden sinner. See, the out-and-out immoral people, they're very obvious in their sin. It's outward, and you can see it. It's like that. Hey, you're living in sin. You're sleeping around. You're getting drunk every night. You're doing this. You're doing that. You're doing the other. It's just all out there in the open. Nobody has to say, I'm not sure if you're doing wrong. We know you're doing wrong if you're a prodigal. But now a religious person, he's a sinner of a different stripe because his sins aren't obvious. They're hidden. He doesn't have sins of the flesh. He has sins of the spirit, and he hides them very well. And so notice about him and the religious people in general, they're outwardly good and respectable. They like to be good and respectable. The other brother, he didn't leave the father. He stayed there. I'm here on the farm. I'm working for my dad. I am near my dad, and we're doing things, and I'm doing the things around the farm that he tells me to do, that he gives me to do. And people would look and they'd say, oh, isn't it so sad about the younger son that went off and wasted his life? But Father, aren't you so good, Mr. Father? Aren't you so glad that you have this wonderful son, this good son, this moral son, this respectable son? That's the picture of the religious person. Looks good on the outside. The prodigal is a drunkard. The prodigal is immoral. But the other son is a teetotaler. He is a righteous person from the outward. I mean, you can check his computer history, and he hasn't looked up anything that's bad. I mean, he just seems to be so straight-laced. Everything is good. He is outwardly good and respectable. Secondly, the religious are outwardly dutiful and meticulous. I mean, you start talking about a legalist, and the Pharisees and the scribes, they were legalistic. And the religious people, they're legalistic. Man, it means they're going to walk the line. They're going to live on the straight and narrow. They're going to make sure that they don't step out of bounds in any way. Jesus said of this crowd, you tithe mint and dill and cumin. Man, that's getting meticulous when you tithe mint and dill and cumin. Those are spices. And they would go and they would make sure that a tenth of their spices was dedicated to the Lord. Hey, that's got to go to the Lord. I mean, you know, you count up your parsley leaves and it's 9 for me, 1 for the Lord. I mean, that's how meticulous they would get. And Jesus said, you tithe mint and dill and cumin, but you forget the weightier provisions of the law, justice and mercy.

0: things like that. You strain out a gnat and you swallow a camel. So their being meticulous was ridiculous. They're outwardly dutiful and meticulous, but here's the kicker. They are inwardly rotten and very far from God. They're no different on the inside to the prodigal. And Jesus is painting a picture of two extremes. You have this one way over here, this prodigal who's just way at the pigsty that's just filled with shame, covered in guilt and shame. And then on the other side of the spectrum, you have this person who looks so good on the outside, looks so honorable, looks so righteous, but he's just as rotten on the inside, on the inside. And the Bible says that the Lord, man looks at the outward appearance, but the Lord looks at the heart. And Jesus said to these guys in Matthew 23, you know, Matthew 23 is the chapter where he lets them have it. And it's the woe to you, scribes, Pharisees, hypocrites. I mean, he just calls them out. And one of those woes was this. Woe to you, scribes and Pharisees, hypocrites, for you are like whitewashed tombs, which on the outside appear beautiful, but inside they are full of dead men's bones and all uncleanness. Even so, you too outwardly appear righteous to men, but inwardly you are full of hypocrisy and lawlessness. Now, one thing that the religious has that the prodigal doesn't have is hypocrisy. The prodigal is out there. Everybody sees what he's doing. He's not pretending to be something he's not. But the religious is. He's pretending to be righteous when he's not righteous. He's a whitewashed tomb. And a whitewashed tomb looks good on the outside. As it says in Matthew 23, you look beautiful on the outside. And the interesting word, that word beautiful can also be translated as blossoming. So the religious guy can look, the religious girl, he, she can look like they're doing so well spiritually, like they're just blooming and blossoming spiritually. And the Lord says, yeah, but inside you're dead. You're rotting. You're like a coffin filled with dead men's bones. You look good on the outside, but inside you're rotten and you're full of hypocrisy. You're a play actor. That's what that word hypocrisy means. It was people that would get on the stage and they would play a part in a play and they would have a mask on. And the religious wears a mask that says, oh, you can't see what's in my heart. You can't see the lust in there. You can't see the greed in there. You can't see the idolatry in there because I'm wearing this mask. And you know, they had those little masks on a stick. You know, they'd put them on like that, hold them up to their face. And Jesus said, that's what you guys are doing. You're just play actors. And you don't realize that the Lord sees the heart. I see what's in there. And you are rotten and you're very far from God. Now, in the King James, it says of the prodigal, he went to the far country, the far country. And he went to the Gentile land. He left the father and he went to a far, far place. Now, the religious brother, he didn't go to a far country. He wasn't far off in proximity to the father as far as outwardly. He was far away from the father inwardly. He didn't have a relationship with the father either. The prodigal, it's obvious he doesn't have a relationship with the father. He takes off. But the brother who stays home, he doesn't have a relationship with the father. He's far away inwardly. And Jesus said to the Pharisees and scribes in Matthew 15, verse 8, rightly did Isaiah prophesy to you, you hypocrites. This people honors me with their lips, but their heart is far away from me. What is Christianity? Christianity is all about heart. It's not about checking boxes. It's not about keeping rules. It's about having a heart relationship with God. That's why when Jesus was asked, what is the greatest commandment? The greatest commandment is to love the Lord your God with all your heart, with all your strength, with all your mind, with all that you have. But the first word is heart. Christianity is a heart relationship. So right off the bat, we find out that the religious crowd, they are sinners of a different stripe.
1: 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Has it touched a tender spot in your understanding of your faith with Christ? 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

This is Babby Mason with a promise from God's Word, from 2 Chronicles 7:14. If my people, who are called by my name, will humble themselves and pray, and seek my face, and turn from their wicked ways, then will I hear from heaven, I will forgive their sins, and heal their land. 2 Chronicles 7:14.

0: Welcome to 100 Huntley Street. Hope you had a good weekend. It's Monday. And if you need a little bit of a boost, we've got R&B recording artist Londa Larman, and she'll be performing a little bit later on. That'll just get us into the week,
1: Cheryl. It does help me on Monday mornings, especially when you see what's happening in the news.
0: Oh,
1: you know,
0: terrible.
1: There's so much terrorism and things that can really cause you just to be afraid to even leave your house in the morning, especially when it happens places you've been, I find. And, you know, the Bible talks about this like crazy. The phrase "fear not" appears 365 times in the Bible. So God's like every day.
0: I think he's trying to send a message
1: maybe.
0: To us. You know, Robbie, of course, is going to be talking about that, our Bible teacher, Robbie Simons. And he says, you know, God wrote a book. Read it. So if you're fearing, read the book.
1: And, you know, speaking of something that people are maybe seeking God about, next week there's a really important case that's hitting the Supreme Court of Canada that's going to have implications for religious freedom for all religions, not just Christianity, especially in the area of our freedom to educate people in your religion. So there's more about that online at 100huntley.com, but we're asking you to remember this Sunday, November 26th, to pray about that in this country we would have the freedom to educate our kids and to pursue our faith in the way that, you know, we feel led.
0: It is important because it's going to really affect, you know, our Canadian life. And when religious freedom is taken away, Cheryl, it causes all sorts of issues. So Sunday, remember that and be praying for religious freedom. Trinity Western University, of course, has been the focal point of that.
1: Absolutely. And like I said, 100huntley.com, the three of us with Maggie John, we unpack that a little bit more and why that matters. So make sure to check that out in the meantime.
0: Yeah, we've got one of my heroes, Ravi Zacharias. He is like one of the most brilliant minds, but a very humble man, knows the scriptures and communicates to audiences all over the world and universities. Anyway, Lorna Duick had an opportunity to meet with Ravi, and here's their conversation.
2: Ravi Zacharias travels the world, helping people understand the Christian view of a connection to God. Ravi, thank you so much for being with 100 Huntley Street.
3: Really nice to be with you, Lorna. Thank you very much.
2: Well, I feel privileged that we caught up with you because I last watched and observed you speak for the prayer breakfast at the United Nations General Assembly. You'd been to South Korea before that, Guam before that, Iraq. The globe is shaking. The geopolitical tensions like never before. Are we in something unusual?
3: I think in 45 years of travel, Lorna, I certainly haven't seen it this tenuous, this uncertain. The nations are not at peace with each other. People are not at peace with each other. Institutions are not at peace with each other. Culture is in search of its basic definitions. If you were to start with the definition of life, human, marriage, home, sexuality, anything like that, they're all up in the air now. And when you lack basic definitions, you don't only know what is what not ought to be, but you don't even know what is. If you don't know what is, how do you actually find out what ought and how things ought to be? I was in Seoul, Korea recently. It's interesting, in Seoul, in every hotel room, they have gas masks in the closet for guests who are staying there because of the uncertain conditions. We were in Iraq, and when you drive through Mosul, you just stare and your eyes tear up. We watched a family trying to clean up their home, and all you're looking at is shattered glass, shattered homes, debris on the streets. People are hardly wanting to come back because they're afraid it'll happen again. That is just the symptom on the outside of what's going on in turmoil on the inside. Politics is in disarray. Respect is gone. Young people do not know where to find meaning. Just yesterday, my colleague received two messages of suicides from close friends of his, and these were successful people. So the fact of the matter is, it reminds us people are in search of answers, and there are no answers outside of the gospel.
2: All right, let's talk then about how does the gospel work in these times? How do we connect its ancient truth to the turmoil you just described?
3: Again, I think one of the first things is to dismantle old caricatures. The average person really doesn't have a right understanding of who Jesus was and is, what his answers were. they take phraseology, they take phrases and words and make a caricature of it all and think they understand it. The truth of the matter is that the gospel is simple enough for a child to understand, but sophisticated enough even for a philosopher to pursue all of his life. Anthony Flew was one of the most famous atheists of the 1980s. I remember having to do major work on Flew. And then just a short while before he died, he repudiated his atheism and wanted to try and come to an understanding. And N.T. Wright and Gary Habermas and others were in communication with him. And he made the comment that if N.T. Wright's argument for the resurrection were truly cogent and consistent, that would be the only answer that there could be for the future of humanity and the answers. So I think the diagnosis that Jesus gives of your heart and mine, the solution that he gives for your heart and mine, the promise that he gives for hope, significance, and meaning is not only unique, it is true.
2: Okay, I want to talk about that diagnosis.
3: Okay.
2: You explained what a broken world looks like when we began this. What is the diagnosis for the individual human heart?
3: You know, the moment you use a word that people want to shut you off, they have forgotten what lies behind it. For example, if I went back to a typical answer and say, it's sin, you know, almost everybody listening will say, there you go again. You know, if you want to shut a conversation down.
2: Do you think they still know what sin
3: exactly,
2: means?
3: Exactly. Yeah. Exactly. So when I'm talking to people, will say something like this. It's a violation of purpose. It's really at the core of violation of purpose. You have broken away from an intended purpose. For example, in a crass illustration, if you take a car and use it as a weapon to kill somebody, you've violated the purpose for that which the car was created for. Now you take the human will and the human heart and you use it to kill and destroy and defame and debase. You're violating the purpose for which you were created. We are made imago Dei. What does the image of God actually means? One of the aspects of the image of God is rational reasoning for morals. It's moral reasoning at the core of who we are. It's not just rationalization of things. It's moral reasoning. At the core, you and I define things morally. And that is what the image of God does for you and me. So what is at the core the problem? The problem is we have turned away from the intended purpose for which we were made to reflect the splendor of who God is. So the image of God gives you intrinsic worth, but there's a reflective splendor, which is the imperative. And if you look around at the world, you see how lost we actually are.
2: I want to ask you how people reconnect to that. How do they connect to the splendor that God has for them, to their purpose God has? Someone's watching today, how do they make that connection?
3: You know, last week I was at a funeral. We may talk about it later. Speaking at the funeral of Nabil Qureshi, my 34-year-old colleague. Every time I see his picture, I still find it hard to fight off the tears. Okay, he traveled the globe with me for one whole year, and then we became very, very close. Few days later, he is buried on Thursday, and on Sunday night, we welcome our fifth grandchild into the world, Jameson Robert. This tiny little 6.5-pound baby that I'm holding in my arms. And when you see that at the funeral and at the birth, there's one common strand, you have to ask yourself the question, what now? Where is Nabil? Is that the end of a life like a lightning streak is come and gone? Or is he truly in the presence of God? What now when you hold a baby in your arms? Where is this little child going to move in life? And when the Bible says, out of the mouths of infants and babes, he has ordained praise. You look at a newborn life and you know the marvel of what God has poured into the human life. That's why he says, he talks about the heavens and the glory and all of that. What is there in man that you are mindful of him, or the son of man that you visit him? So you have to reflect the splendor of God in being reflective about that which is sublime and beautiful and true. And the Church of Jesus Christ is called to reflect that splendor. Let your light so shine before men that they see your good works and glorify your Father who is in heaven. when you watch acts of goodness being done, we have to pause and recognize that is reflective of what God intends us to be. So you live in a way that shows that splendor, point them to Jesus and his teaching so that they can see who God really is.
2: You have made decades of arguing that God is good. And you did refer to Nabil, your dear friend and colleague. Many prayed that the good God would heal Nabil from his cancer, 34 years old, far too young. How do you explain when prayer for goodness is not answered?
3: You know, that is the thorniest part of the Christian defense, but of any worldview defense. The Christian is not the only one that has to answer that. Why do we even ask the question? The reason we ask the question is because we believe in justice. We believe in goodness. Neither of those two categories are believable in a naturalistic framework. If we are the random collocation of atoms, sort of on the radar, blip on the radar screen of time, and we just happen to be here, why do we ask these questions? Pragmatism should rule. We should do whatever we feel can expedite our cause. People come and people go, but our cause goes on forever. The reason we ask that question is because God has planted within us the pursuit of justice, truth, beauty, goodness. Now, take the next panel. If God always answered every prayer that we asked for, we will have an unending list of requests and we will end up playing God. Last week, it would have been Nabil. Next week, it'll be somebody else. It could be a broken leg. It could be an amputation that you need. We have to understand that sin basically means brokenness, that we are broken from within. But Jesus Christ came into this world to heal that heart and to promise us an eternity with him. Jesus himself didn't live beyond that age, mid-30s. Keith Green, 28 years old. You know, Henry Martin, 31. Pascal, 39. And you go down the list of David Brainerd, 31. Some great saints went to be with the Lord in their 30s. What we need to give this world is, yes, we pray for hope and we pray for the restoration of that life. But as Daniel said, my God will deliver me, but even if he doesn't,
2: even if not,
3: I will not bend my knee in the wrong direction.
2: You take this Christian worldview and you move it into the other face of the world. Islam is on the rise. Eastern religions are moving all through North America. What does Christianity have to offer that is unique and that is worth taking the lead with?
3: Not only does Christianity have to offer that which I believe is unique and true, Lorna, by contrast, when you look at other worldviews, there are no answers there. There are only more questions. The older I get, I came to know Jesus Christ on a bed of suicide when I was 17 years old, okay, in the city of Delhi in India. And now I'm 71. So I have served my Lord for 54 years. The more I walk with him, the more passionately I'm convinced that outside of him, there are no answers. When our Lord comes into the world and heads to the cross and tells you, for this very reason did I come into the world, you realize then that grace and mercy and love are at the core of human existence. But it is impossible unless there is a transcendent point of reference for it. And that transcendent point of reference is in God himself, who offers grace, mercy, and love by sending his own son and the brutality of the cross. And by the way, Nabil was brilliant in the way he would preach on the cross. I would hear him, and every time I heard him, I feel it even now, you know, and just physically feel that goosebumps in your body when Nabil would describe the agony of the crucifixion as the body would shift its weight from one limb to the other. It was such a gruesome form of death that the Roman citizen was protected from being crucified. Why did our Lord take that path? Because sin is brutal. It is devastating. It destroys the person who doesn't diagnose what is going on. But then he said, I will rise again. You destroy this in 3 days, I will. But Jesus brings reality in a way nobody else does. He stood in front of Lazarus's tomb and wept. even though he knew he was going to raise him, he was weeping our tears and letting us know he understood that death was a separation. The uniqueness of Jesus is from his birth, life, death, and resurrection. There is no one that even comes close.
2: Ravi Zacharias, we are so glad that you are a champion for the Christian story, for the story of Jesus with us. 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We're thrilled to be working closer together with you. Thank you so much, Ravi Zacharias, for being with 100 Huntley
3: Street. Thank you, Lorna, for what you all do. God bless you.
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5: I feel honored, but I'm humbled at the same time, honestly, because this was none of my doing on so many levels.
2: I'm with Stormy O'Mardian, one of my favorite teachers about prayer. And Stormy, we've come outside because I so love what you teach me, that you pray scripture, and it's good if I pray it outside because I can be loud then.
6: Yes, he's thinking it's so powerful when you pray a scripture out loud, or even just declare the scripture or speak the scripture. And so many people are afraid to do that. And it's liberating, actually, you know. And when you understand that God has given you his power, his love, and the sound mind he has for you, it will really take away your fears, because God doesn't give us a spirit of fear. He doesn't give that to us.
2: All of these things and more, the scripture passages in this great book, please partner with us to keep Huntley Street strong and your prayer life strong. 1-800-265-3100. Stormy and Lorna endorse it all the way.
6: Yes. Amen.
1: I love what Ravi Zacharias says, that the longer he walks with God, the more he realizes that without God, you cannot make sense of this world. It seems like our world is going crazy. And honestly, I think the fear that grips our heart, the dread that grips our heart, there's no way to overcome that without the power of prayer, without the presence of God in your life. And so we want to open that door for you to have that, for you to have the skills that you need to be at peace in a world that has gone mad. That's why we want to get a copy of this book into your hand. It's going to give you some strategies to overcome fear and dread and unease that is gripping our society, the power of praying through fear. If you want your copy, give us a call, 1-800-265-3100. 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We'll be right back.
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8: For the whole family. 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The Star, the story of the first Christmas, rated PG.
10: You're adorable.
1: Well, we are excited to be kicking off a really important segment this week with you, Robbie. You know, you think about what's happening in the media nowadays, and I think when you see terrorist attacks, just random things, and when they happen to places that I have been, then it's even comes closer to home. Like, I could have been there in that bombing. I could have been there when that car drove into that crowd. And I think that fear is something culturally that we're really fighting and dealing with, so many people. You're talking about fear not.
11: Yeah, I
1: so
11: mean,
1: timely.
11: Yeah, that's what we're trying to do. Like, we're really trying to meet people where they are and bringing topics from God's word that's really going to, again, hit them with everyday life. And, of course, fear, as you just said, it's a massive, unfortunately, part of our lives. And fear drives so much. I mean, just last time you've been in the airport, both of you guys told me, the whole airport is operating out of a basis of distrust and fear on every level. We get why, but it's also a sad reality of the lives we live. But then even worse than that, it's fine that those situations, like, okay, that's fine. But then at home and how we interact with people and just fear of things we can see and fear that we things we can't see, it drives our emotions, it alters our moods. It's something like, even this week, I admit the fear that can plague my own heart. And wow, do I need the Lord to speak into that situation, or I'm not going to end up in a good spot.
0: The Bible teaches so much. Fear not, fear not, fear not.
11: Yes.
0: All through the Bible is one for every day of the year. I think the Lord was trying to help us with this. And so Psalm 27 is a very key part of that too.
11: Yeah, and your point's so good too, Greg. I mean, again, how much God anticipated we would struggle with this. So Psalm 27 is our text for the week. We always want to encourage our viewers and stuff. You get your Bible open this week, follow along, mark up the word, highlight some stuff.
1: Is but again, Psalm... Is that allowed?
12: I think so.
0: He's got crayons. Not crayons, but, you know, exactly. Highlighters, you know.
11: But here's the key verse, right? The Lord is my light and my salvation. whom shall I fear? The Lord is the stronghold, the shelter of my life. Of whom shall I be afraid? So again, we can sing that and we can, oh, the Lord's my light. But let's think about that, right? The Lord's my light and my salvation. So when that is true, light in the dark, I love the truth that darkness must run when light shines. Mm-hmm. And darkness can't overcome light. So light shines. He's my salvation, my rescuer. He's everything. Yeah. Whom shall I fear? So we're going to unpack this week. I'm quite excited to see how God can use it.
1: And I think sometimes too, you know, the Bible's so great because when you're being overcome by fear, sometimes it's even irrational. It's almost like dark attack sometimes you can't even explain. And it's grabbing your mind or your emotions. You wake up in the middle of the night, something's going on. Memorizing some of those scriptures and then starting to say them out loud actually makes those dark thoughts, that mental torment leave. Like it actually does have incredible power. Like I think we underestimate that sometimes.
11: Yeah. And I think even what we're being taught here from Stormy, who's with us as well, and just like God did not give us a spirit of fear, but of power. That meant a lot to me right now. Power and love, like really, and self-control, sound mind, right? That's what we're talking about. And I really want to, people who watch 100 100 Street 2, just like, this is something I struggle with. This is something that God's trying to teach me and grow me. And it's a battle every day. If you're really going to go for Jesus Christ, you're going to be tempted. It's going to be tough. And that's why we need so much His word and the power of God to be seen in us.
1: We've got like 30 seconds left, but just you have a Charlie Brown example that I think we need to share because you know Charlie Brown. Everyone knows Charlie Brown.
11: All right. So we got to be quick with this one. But we all know that Linus is the one who carries around the security blanket, right? And I didn't come up with this. I heard this elsewhere, okay? So Mr. Insecurity, when he's in the Charlie Brown Christmas, at the moment he's going to stand up and quote Luke chapter 2, and he says, "Fear not, I bring you good news of great joy." At the moment he says, "Fear not," he tosses his blanket to the side and begins to look to the Lord.
1: Yeah.
11: Eh? Isn't that amazing?
0: Yeah. Way to go, Linus.
11: What an insight.
1: Toss away the blanket and trust God.
0: I love it. Well, thank you. We're looking forward to the week. And again, folks, get your Bibles up. We're going to have some music, I think appropriately so. The song is called Rejoice. Londa Larman. And we're going to come back with a few closing thoughts. But first, this wonderful song.

0: Whoa.
1: That was awesome. Are you out of your Monday morning sleepy funk now?
0: Yeah, I'm actually out of breath. I was dancing around the studio with our camera guys, our makeup people.
1: You're posting that on social media,
0: yeah,
1: right?
0: Well, we'll see.
1: I was like, oh no.
0: But you know,
1: oh,
0: the truth of that song, we are more than conquerors, we're victors. That's how I feel at this moment. I feel, man, I can take on anything, but then, you know, you'll have those down times as well, Cheryl.
1: Well, we're talking about fear, right? So it's kind of like truths like that from the scripture and music like that. Sometimes that can help put you in a better mind frame. And sometimes your perspective is everything. Your circumstances might not change right away, but how we look at our circumstances, the hope and the faith that we face our circumstances with, not based on some random, maybe the universe will be nice to me, but actually based on the fact there's a God who loves you, who thinks that you're amazing and wants the best for you ultimately. Sometimes the best is going through that situation and dealing with some stuff of our own heart, the character of God, right? Learning to trust him. You can only do that in the hard stuff.
0: And you know, we had Ravi Zacharias, Robbie Simons, the music. You know, it's amazing what God is doing. And tomorrow, Cheryl, we have a lady that knows a lot about fear. She was a victim, lost a leg at the Boston Marathon. And, you know, she's going to be with us. And you talk about
1: something. Can't wait to interview her. Yeah, hey, whatever you're going through, make sure that you give our prayer lines a call. If you need any help, the number's on your screen. Thanks so much for joining us. Have a great day.
0: See ya.
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I looked, and there before me was a great multitude that no one could count, from every nation, tribe, people, and language, standing before the throne and before the Lamb.

0: depression cannot be sin. So it's not a sin to be depressed. How do you know that? Because Jesus didn't sin and Jesus is depressed. And so what happens? Too many of us never get any help in anything because we never admit how we feel.
1: Welcome to Treasure Truth with Pastor and author James Fort Jr., Senior Pastor of the Christ Bible Church in Chicago. I'm Steve Hiller. Glad you're with us today as we're beginning a message from Matthew 26 about how you can get up when depression has you down. You know, I think if we were to ask for a show of hands how many people go through periods and seasons of depression, we might be surprised by how many are willing to actually admit that. And I think there's probably many listening today who are even struggling to admit that depression affects you in some way. But yet, it seems to be an epidemic and one that we're not often talking about in our churches. And I think that's unfortunate because, as Pastor Ford just pointed out, even Jesus seems to be depressed in this passage. But then what do you do when you're feeling depressed? Or maybe when you've even been diagnosed with clinical depression? Does the Bible speak about that? And if so, what does it say? Well, that's part of what we're going to be looking at in our series, How You Can Get Up When Depression Has You Down. But as Pastor Ford points out, one of the very first things that we have to do is admit how we're feeling. So if you seem to be going through a season of depression, lethargy, you just can't seem to get your head off the pillow, you don't want to get out of bed and face what's going on, well, I'm glad you've tuned in today, and I do hope you'll grab your Bible and join us in Matthew chapter 26 as we begin this message, How You Can Get Up When Depression Has You Down. Here is Pastor Ford.
0: In 1 Kings chapter 18, you know the story very well. It's a familiar passage of Scripture. Elijah is challenging the people of Yahweh, and he wants them to know that you can't be a fence straddler when it comes to your relationship with Yahweh God. And of course, we know it's that way with Jesus as well. Amen? Amen. Amen. Too many of us are fence straddlers. Too many people who want it both and rather than either or. What do I always tell you? Got one foot in the church, one foot in the world, and when the rapture happens, they're going to split their pants on the way up. I like what Babby Mason said. You quote it. I say it all the time. Now you quote it on my three. One, two, three. That's right. You can't cast out a devil you've been sleeping with all week. You got too much church for the world and too much world for the church. And so he said, listen, you've got to choose. It's Yahweh or Baal. Make up your mind. And we have to do it today. I tell you all the time, but I came up with some different ones today. I say it's either the providence of God or Lady Luck, not both and. It's either the blessings of God or the lottery, not both and. Even though if you hit it, you know you better tithe. Amen. Amen. Yeah, it's not both and the old ship of Zion and the boat at Hammond. No, no. And so we know what happened. There was a great victory, and they try to cover it up. They say it was gasoline or oil or all that kind of stuff. No, he doused that altar with water and said, now let the God who is God speak by fire. And God's fire consumed the water, the altar, the sacrifices, everything. Because our God is the true and the living God. I said, our God is the true and the living. I said, our God is the true and the living God. 14 times in the Old Testament, living God. 14 times in the New Testament, living God. Tie score. Out of mouth of two or three witnesses, every word be established. He is the living God. I'm going to preach for myself. I ain't thinking about y'all. And so that great victory. And so what happened? That was 1 Kings 18. Anybody know what happened in 1 Kings 19? Say her name. Say her name. Jezebel. Ooh-wee. Man, she was a piece of work. What's the difference between Jezebel and a pit bull? Lipstick. Old girl was rough. And she said, you killed my prophets. I'm going to kill you. And you read 1 Kings 19, you would have think that Elijah did what? Elijah said, No. I just defeated 500 of your prophets. I ain't worried about you. My man saturated the place with his absence. He ran from that woman. And I tell you all the time, here you go. He going to say it again. Yes, I'm going to say it again. I don't blame him. I'd rather fight 500 men than one woman. With the 500 men, you got a chance of winning. Okay, that's for married people. Y'all that ain't married, y'all don't understand. We married men know. See, anytime you marry, you as a man never have the last word unless you say, yes, dear. Now you had the last word. You say, well, I've said something after that. That ain't the last word. That's the beginning of a new argument. And so what happens? I mean, how many of you know, maybe Elijah should have known it too, that the Christian life is not 100% spent on the mountaintop? Unless you're like one man, he said, well, I got 100% mountaintop experiences. How do you have that? He said, well, 50% of the time I'm on top of the mountain, and the other 50% of the time the mountain's on top of me. 100% mountaintop experience. And so listen to what he says in 1 Kings 19. He runs, and you think he would say, speak to the hand, my soul don't understand. God just did it. He's able to do it again. But that's not what he said. He said, oh, no, what am I going to do? She's after me. I want to kill myself. That's depression. This man is depressed because a woman said he was going to get him, and he got depressed to the point where he wanted to die. I call it a schlep rock moment. Who knows who schlep rock is? Schlep rock was on the Flintstones, and everywhere he went, he had a cloud over his head with thunder and lightning. And there are many of us as Christians like that. We walk around, oh, woe is me, playing our fiddle and singing our sad song. You know what Elijah should have did? The same thing we ought to do. When trouble comes, we remind ourselves how God delivered us the before. I lost the job, but he got me another job. So if I lost this job, he can give me another job because he got me that job. Yeah. He can give me another one. But what does Elijah do? He gets depressed. He wants to die. And you know, depression is a sad thing, but it's a reality. And even among Christians, let me read the stats that I got from the APA, American Psychiatric Association, stats on depression. 1 in 8 teenagers suffer from depression. 2 women for every 1 man suffer from depression. 1 in 10 Americans suffer from depression. There's a 30% increase every year in the number of people who are depressed. 121 million people around the world say they suffer from depression. Depression is the leading cause of suicide. In 2013, 41,149 suicides were reported. In 2013, someone died from suicide every 12.8 minutes. In 2013, in the United States of America, 494,169 self-inflicted injuries happened in our institutions in America. It's an issue. Now, I know what some of you are saying. Not me. I'm too blessed to be stressed. Yeah. I know. Then you're more spiritual than our Lord and Savior, Jesus Christ. If you never get depressed, then you better than Jesus. Because this text tells us that Jesus got depressed. He's at the Garden of Gethsemane, and I was there some years ago with 3 other people, and the 4 of us had communion in the Garden of Gethsemane. I just took my Kleenex with me because everywhere I went, I cried. You know, so I'm in there. They say, he crying again. Lord, have mercy. We start taking abuse. This is where Jesus was, right over here. Oh, you know, man, I had a ball. But it literally means oil press. Why? Because the Garden of Gethsemane was where, and you go in there, there are olive trees, and there's a wine press and an oil press. And what they do is they take them and they squeeze out the juice. Don't you know that what Jesus was doing was symbolic? He was letting us know that the love of God is about to be squeezed out of him so it can be poured onto us, that the grace of God would be squeezed out of him and poured onto us. that the forgiveness of God would be squeezed out of him so it could be poured onto us. I'm so glad that all three of y'all are happy about that. Amen. And so when you look at it, it's this cup, the cup that symbolized suffering, the cup that symbolized sorrow, the cup that symbolized sacrifice. He's about to be in that cup. Verse 39 and verse 42, he says, it is this cup. Here's what he says. He says, he began to be exceedingly sorrow. He says, let this cup pass from me. Verse 41, this cup. And so it was seen as a cup. In Mark chapter 10, he tells the disciples in verse 38 and following, are you able to drink the cup that I'm baptized with? Be baptized with the cup? In other words, and they let their mouths write a check. Their commitment couldn't cash. They said, yeah, we can. And so Jesus had a cross to bear, and it created a crisis for him. It creates depression for him.
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0: Now, for those of you who like an outline, let me give you the outline for the passage. I'm not going to give you a sermonic outline. I'm going to deal with the principles in the passage. In verses 36 through 38, we see the sorrow of Jesus. The sorrow of Jesus. In verse 39 through 44, we see the supplication of Jesus. In verses 45 through 46, we see the steadfastness of Jesus. Okay, now you got your outline. You can go ahead and sleep. Let's deal with the issues. Seven principles on how to get up when depression has you down. Here we go. Let's start. Let's look at these principles. Principles are timeless truths applicable to everybody in all generations. Number one, verse 37 and 38. First principle, admit how you feel. Admit how you feel. Listen to this. And then Jesus took with him Peter and the two sons of Zebedee and began to be sorrowful and very heavy. Then he saith unto them, my soul is exceeding sorrowful, even unto death. I mean, Jesus is letting them know, man, look, I got some issues right now. And this issue of the cross is causing for me some depression. Well, the first thing we know is that depression cannot be sin. So it's not a sin to be depressed. How do you know that? Because Jesus didn't sin, and Jesus is depressed. Does your Bible say the same thing mine said? That he's exceedingly sorrowful, even unto death? Does that sound like depression to you? Can I get an amen? All right, that's depression. And so what happens? Too many of us never get any help in anything because we never admit how we feel. Come on, say it with me. You can't fix what you won't face. And you can't change what you won't confront. Too many of us like that farmer. Heard about him? He was on his way to market, had a cow.

0: a Greek scholar in the house today, Elder Rare Glover. What's he saying, Elder Glover? Holler it out for us real quick. Paralupe, what's he saying? Surrounded by sorrow. Mark says it in Mark chapter 14. Listen to what Mark says. Mark says it this way, verse 33 and 34, if you're following along. Here's what he said. He said, and he taketh with him Peter, James, and John, and began to be sore amazed and to be very heavy. And he said, my soul is exceeding sorrowful unto death. The words that he used in verse 33, here's what it means. To be struck with terror. We're talking about Jesus.
1: Yes.
0: We're talking about the Lord of glory. Yet he's surrounded by sorrow, even to the point of death. And it is very heavy. He's struck with terror because in his humanity, the cross caused him great anxiety. Wow. Don't let that surprise you. Why, Pastor Ford? I'm glad you asked. You asked an intelligent question. Because the Bible says we have not a high priest who cannot be touched with the feelings of our infirmities. But in all points, what does all mean?
1: All means.
0: That's all means. In all points, tempted like as we are, yet without sin. So then, that you can see his emotions. He got angry in the temple. He got tired at the well. He got sad at a tomb, and now he's grief-stricken in the garden, touched with the feelings of our infirmity. See, in the church, we accept Jesus as God. In the world, they accept Jesus as man. Guess what? We're both right. Yeah. It's just as wrong to reject his humanity and accept his deity as it is to accept his humanity and not accept his deity. I hate to get the Bible in this. And he is the fullness of the Godhead bodily. And you are complete in him who is the head of all principality and power. So what you have is complete divinity and perfect humanity. Jesus is God with skin on. He became our skin folk so he could become our kinfolk. And he felt this going to the cross. Here's my new one. Who is Jesus? Jesus is God's selfie. God was in heaven, and he said, I think I'll send them a picture. Click, click. And then he texted to us, Jesus. Yeah. Well, what do you mean? He's human and divine. He has humanity and deity. In his humanity, he began to be in time, born in a manger. In his deity, he had no beginning, no end. He's the Alpha and the Omega. In his humanity, he got weary on a walk to a well. But in his deity, he said, come unto me, all ye that labor and heavy laden, I will give you rest. In his humanity, he slept in a storm. In his deity, he got up and put the storm to sleep. In his humanity, he rode on the water in a boat. In his deity, he walked on water beside the boat. In his humanity, he wept over Jerusalem. In his deity, he wipes all our tears away. In his humanity, he got hungry. In his deity, he's the bread of life. In his humanity, he was thirsty. But in his deity, he's the living water. In his humanity, he died on an old rugged cross. But in his deity, early Sunday morning, he got up with all power in his hands. Give him some praise in the house of the Lord. Give God some glory. He rose. He rose. He rose. Amen. Say that for my clothes, y'all. Say that for my clothes. We're going to roll on my clothes. Here he's speaking from his humanity. In verses 37 and 38, he admits how he feels. In his humanity, he doesn't want to go to the cross. Well, why, Pastor Ford? Is it because of his soon coming death? Is it because he'll be sold by Judas for the price of a slave? Is it because he'll be shamed by Peter's denial? Is it because he'll be subjugated to 6 illegal trials in one night? Is it because he'll be stripped and beaten beyond recognition? Is it because he'll be slain on an old rugged cross? Is that why Jesus is depressed? I think not. Now, look at your neighbor and say, neighbor, that's enough to make anybody depressed. Amen. It is. It's enough to make

0: anybody to press. And so he got depressed. Is that why? No. No. And think about it. You got depressed because somebody didn't speak to you. You got depressed because somebody don't like you. You got depressed because somebody hated on you. You got depressed because somebody lied on you. You got depressed because they didn't invite you to their celebration. See, it don't take much to depress us. No, here's what I think. It's Matthew 27:46, because the Bible says that on that day when he hung on that cross, taking the sins of the world, God turned his back on the Son. And for the first time, there was separation of the Father from the Son. And so there were 3 hours of darkness where the S-U-N did not shine. Why? Come on, ask me why. Because two suns can't shine at the same time. Yeah, and since the S-O-N was shining, the S-U-N refused to sign. And so what he did was he bowed. And as he bowed for the first time, no sunlight in the daylight. Remember, when Jesus died, there were two nights. Yeah, two nights in one day. What do you have? You had midnight and midday. Oh, Pastor Ford, you know you preaching. I sure am. Amen. Preaching the doggone thing. And so what happened? The sins of the world, 2 Corinthians chapter 5, 21, were going to be poured out on Jesus Christ, and he was depressed. And here's what he did that we don't do. He admitted how he felt. Now notice, not only did he admit it to God, he admitted it to his disciples. Why you bring that out? I think it's important because we think that sometimes all we need to do is go to God. And of course, I know that. But most of the time, God wants us to be comforted by somebody on the earth too. Okay, I ain't going to say it. I was going to get you in the rhythm so that you get used to saying it, because I was going to say, I hate to get the Bible in this, but Adam and God are walking through the garden. And what did God say? It is not good for man to be alone. Now, my question is this. How can he be alone when you're with him, God? Well, I am not going to supply what he needs, and I want him to know he needs me, but he's going to need somebody else as well. So I want him to have a desire. So God created in him a desire for somebody. How to know it? Because King James has the right translation. It says, there was not found, which means then, oh boy, was looking. After all, it's Friday night and he ain't got nobody.
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0: Ephesians 3:20-21. Now to him who is able to do exceedingly and abundantly above all that we can ask or think, according to the power that works in us, to him be the glory in the church by Christ Jesus, to all generations, forever and ever. Amen.
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1: Are you experiencing the power of the Holy Spirit in your life? Or is your life very easily explained in your energy and your strength, your knowledge, your wisdom, in your skill and your ability and your talent? Your life is being lived out. Is what you're accomplishing in life what you're able to do, or is it the result of the presence of the Holy Spirit in your life? Well, these are good questions that you and I need to ask ourselves, because sometimes a person can't tell whether it's what they're doing or what God is doing in their life. Now, so I want us to look at this whole idea of the pursuit of the power of the Holy Spirit, the pursuit of the spiritual power. Now, and today in churches we hear all this talk oftentimes about the power. Let's get the power. What for? To make me feel good? That's not the purpose of it. What for? So I can boast of being one of God's chosen servants? That's not biblical. The power of the Holy Spirit is equally available to every single child of God. Don't get personalities mixed up with what God promises in His Word, because God's promise of the Holy Spirit power is to every single believer. And you see, if our motivation is, for example, if I came out here on Sunday morning and I'd ask the Holy Spirit to fill me afresh and anew and to demonstrate His awesome power so I could preach better, so you would be impressed, I'm here to tell you God would have nothing to do with that, because that's not the purpose. The purpose is real simple. The only biblical motivation for asking God to fill us with the Holy Spirit is to live the life that He's called us to live and to achieve or to accomplish or to do those things that God wills that we do. So it is what? It is for victorious living and effective service. And God is so willing. He's willing to release His power within you as a believer, in your office where you work, in your home where you live, among your friends as you socialize. The power of God should be the normal. Listen, when He says, out of our innermost being shall flow rivers of living water, that should be the norm for us, not the exception. And yet, if I'm not willing to attempt anything for God that's beyond my human capacity or capability, why should God release any power, any energy, any divine power? He's not going to. And as I've said it before, and I'll say it again and again and again, as you read these scriptures, and we could go through all of them again, every single time we see the Holy Spirit coming, the Holy Spirit demonstrating anything, it always has to do with serving God. It always has to do with getting the gospel out. And you see, He has given to all of us the same great commission. As you go, make disciples of all nations. What does it mean by that? Win them to Christ, and then teach them what you know about the Word of God. And He says, all authority has been given to me. You go, I'm going with you. How is He going with us? By the indwelling presence of the Holy Spirit. Listen, don't be satisfied with less than finding out what your potential is. Why drift through life and just go through life doing your thing when the Spirit of God, the power of the Holy Spirit, living and abiding